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1: 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Saw the Cavaliers win on the road, Game 5 in Detroit against the Pistons. WNBA in the regular season.
2: 30 seconds to play here in the third. Wilson, cross court, kick out. Young attacking, goes back to Wilson down low. Count the bucket. The foul is going to be on Morrow, and the four-time MVP is going to head to the free throw line.
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0: trying something odd or unique, often to break out of a slump. ESPN insider Tim Kirchen.
1: Rob Murphy, reliever for the Red Sox in 1990, had a terrible eighth inning in Seattle. So in between the eighth and the ninth, he ran into the clubhouse and shaved his beard. He told me I went through four razors, but I came out a changed man. He got through the side in the ninth, picked up his first save of the year. And 5 years ago or so, I ran into Rob Murphy at an airport, and I told him about that game, and he went, oh, yeah, May the 7th, 1990, and took me through the whole inning. He remembered everything about it, and that's what you do when you get out of a slump. It's such a relief when you finally can get over it.
0: Cal Raleigh trying to do that now, too. Finally a road win. That's next. It's ESPN Radio.
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1: 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Saw the Cavaliers win on the road, Game 5 in Detroit against the Pistons. WNBA in the regular season.
2: 30 seconds to play here in the third. Wilson, cross court, kick out. Young attacking, goes back to Wilson down low. Count the bucket. The foul is going to be on Morrow, and the four-time MVP is going to head to the free throw line.
1: On USA Network, saw the Aces a 29-point win over the Sun. 98-69. Sun falling to 0-3 for the second straight season. Asia Wilson, a career, season-high 22 points, 11 rebounds for the Aces. Their 16th 25-point win over under Becky Hammon, most in the WNBA since 2022. Indiana in L.A.
2: Now, this L.A. Sparks team has really had some moments defensively. Well, they had two turnovers in a row, but they couldn't make it happen on the other side of the court. Caitlin Clark from the wing for three. First of the night. She's hitting her head like, why did it take so long?
1: Kelsey Mitchell would have a 23-point game. Fever beat the Sparks 87-78 in a palindrome win on Wednesday.

0: when you get out of a slump. 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
1: Cal Raleigh trying to do that now, too. Finally, a road win. 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
1: 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They're teeing it up in the morning near Philly for the PGA Championship. Second golf major of the year, Scottie Scheffler won the event last year at Quail Hollow. This year, Rory McIlroy won the Masters. He's currently, though, dealing with a blister on his toe. To the guys at PTI.
2: Wilvon, who's winning would make for the best story?
3: I don't believe in that concept and that dynamic. They're great stories all the time. You and I used to get paid to find just those great stories when they weren't obvious. The obvious stories are Scottie and Rory. I don't care about them or to root for them above others. The other people I may root for, I mean, the live guys, if one of them wins, that's going to be a big story. It may not be the story as many people like, but it would be a big story. There are 20 guys out there who can win the PGA, and often it's the most unknown of the winners of the four tournament majors that season who win PGA. I don't need to latch on to somebody who has alleged stardom, who's got a Q rating and recognizable for it to be a good story. This is a great golf course. It's a great field. You got everybody in it. Have at it.
2: I'll just mention a couple of people. If Rory wins, that gives him 7 majors. That is rare air. Also gives him a chance for the actual Grand Slam because he'd have won the first 2 majors. Between Scheffler and Rory, they've won 4 of the last 5 majors. They have been great players. I like, too. I like what you like. I like when a guy like J.J. Spawn, who nobody's ever heard of, comes out of nowhere, putts like a maniac, and wins the U.S. Open. But let me ask you this. Did you look at the tee sheet? There's a group going off at 6:45 in the morning, Mike. Sunrise is at 6 o'clock in the morning, 6:45 in the morning. And 2 of the people in it are people that we know. Ben Griffin, who has won 3 times on the PGA Tour. You don't expect him at 6:45. The brother of your Northwestern boy, Matty Fitz, Alex. He's out there at 6:45 in the morning. Do you know when you have to get up to get on a golf course at 6:45 in
3: too
2: the morning?
3: Early.
2: Pro in a major? Are you kidding me?
3: Like
2: you need 2 hours of warm-up. Mike, they got
3: to
2: get up at 3 to 3:30.
3: It's too early.
2: I'm not even awake at 3 to 3:30.
3: You are.
1: 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Back to baseball. Nationals, a 10-inning win over the Reds, 8-7, their first win after trailing by 5 or more runs since a year ago, April, against the Mets. 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
1: Brewers had a 5-game win streak going on, but had trouble with a 1-0 lead in the ninth against the Padres. 97.3 The Fan.
5: The 0-1 pitch. Sheet swings. Sends it in the air. Deep to right center field. Frelick is back. He's at the wall. This one, gonna go! Gavin Sheets gets it done. A 3-run go-ahead homer here in the top of the 9th inning. Sheets pumps his fist as he hits third, and the Padres have done it again.
0: Number 4.
1: Make it a 4-game losing streak for the Cubs. Braves notching another win. 6.80 The Fan.
6: 1-1 pitch, and he stings it well. Deep left field. Back to the wall. You in trouble now. It's a 2-run homer. Mauricio Dubon just slammed it over the wall, and the Braves tack on 2 more and add on to this lead. It's now 4-1 Braves in the 8th.
0: Number 3.
1: In Toronto, Blue Jays take care of a 3-1 deficit in the 10th with 1 swing. 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
7: Another 2-2. And Varsho hits it high, deep left field. Simpson back at the fence. It's gone! Let's go home! A walk-off grand slam! And the Blue Jays finally get the race, winning it 5-3.
0: Number 2.
1: On the ice, Game 5, Avs Wild. Minnesota had a 3-0 lead in the first, but that was in the first. It's not quite how it ended. Altitude 92.5.
8: Avs need a goal to tie. Natchez now at the circle. McKinnon. Short angle. He scores! The Mac attack is back,
1: the way back, and so off to overtime.
8: Natchez towards the net, wants to wrap around. Natchez, far circle, Natchez. One-timer, two, he's gone! And you don't have to go home, but you can't stay here, because this series is over! And the Colorado Avalanche are steaming right in to the Western Conference Final for the first time since 2022.
1: Avs close out their series in five, doing it at home. NBA, the Cavs can close out the Pistons in game six Friday in Cleveland. Detroit, though, needs a road win to keep the season going. 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
9: The Detroit Pistons had a great year, but they don't have the firepower that the Cavaliers.
3: Oh, are you burying them? Are you burying them right now? Is Emmett Golden singing their eulogies?
9: Oh, they're not winning in Cleveland.
3: Ooh,
9: no,
3: okay.
9: They're not winning in Cleveland. 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
3: okay, say it with your chest then. Yeah, okay.
9: No, I don't think they can win in Cleveland.
3: Okay.
1: Cavs with the road win in Detroit in game number five to take a 3-2 series lead back home. Game six coming up on Friday. We'll have it for you on ESPN Radio. Up three, not insurmountable. That's next. It's ESPN Radio.
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0: action committees and negative campaigning.
1: I believe that at the end of the day,
2: so the offense is give him the ball.
1: The agenda.
0: Holstein says West Virginia voters have shown over the past decade that the Republican direction is where they want to take the state. Meanwhile, Democratic Party Chairman Mike Pushkin says his party has focused on talking to voters rather than spending millions of dollars on primary races. Pushkin says party candidates will be busy over the next 6 months.
3: Meet the voters where they are and talk about kitchen table issues. That's what people are concerned about.
0: Secretary of State Chris Warner reports 21% voter participation in this year's primary. Over 250,000 voters cast a ballot. I'm Jack Carlson, WVMetroNews.com.
4: There's a change coming to the longtime leadership in the community of Ripley. Richard Gobble II was elected mayor of Ripley Tuesday, defeating three other candidates for the job. He says visibility and listening is important.
5: You're out every day talking to people. You need to be a good ear, and you need to work within with what you have here in the city and build off of that and for all of us.
4: He'll replace longtime Mayor Carolyn Rader, who decided not to seek re-election. A collision on U.S. Route 50 in Wood County has claimed one life and left a second victim hospitalized. Crash occurred just afternoon Wednesday near the intersection with Route 50 and Progress Ridge Road. According to deputies, the driver of a pickup truck was trying to turn onto Route 50 from the intersection and pulled into the path of an oncoming semi. The pickup truck driver, identified as Thomas Johnson of Progress Ridge, was killed. The passenger, Jeremiah Johnson, who was also from that area, was flown by HealthNet to CAMC in Charleston and remains hospitalized. Meanwhile, a wreck in Kanawha County claimed two lives. Deputies say the victims there were in a pickup that lost control on Kanawha State Forest Road Wednesday morning. The truck flipped over and landed on its top in a nearby creek. Names of those victims were not released. Investigators say speed may have been a factor in the crash. Nine commencement ceremonies are set for this weekend at Hope Coliseum in Morgantown. WVU's Director of University Events, Kelly Flanagan, says the graduation rate has risen by more than 10% in the last 8 years.
6: We have just over 4,500 graduates earning their degrees this May. So it's a very robust class, and we're excited to celebrate with them this weekend.
4: And she says the normal Hope Coliseum rules will apply for the ceremony, including the clear bag and inspection policy.
6: We have three ceremonies on Friday, three on Saturday, and three on Sunday. So they are at 9, midday, so either 12 or 12:30, and then 4, 4:30. So those are the times and how everything is spread out.
4: And this will be the first May commencement for University President Michael T. Benson. Flanagan says Benson will offer remarks at the end of each ceremony before conferring those degrees. Alpha Metallurgical Resources and Swedish engineering firm have announced plans to produce mining materials in West Virginia. The partnership between Alpha and Sandvik was unveiled Wednesday by Governor Patrick Morrissey. It's a $25 million investment that Morrissey says will create 120 new jobs. However, there was no announcement on where the manufacturing facility would be located, although the governor did note it'll be 100,000 square feet and focus on rock bolt and resin capture manufacturing. And finally, there's an announcement set for this afternoon to unveil the Hope Pathways Utilities and Energy Program. That'll be in Logan County. Governor Patrick Morrissey will be on hand for the event at the Ralph R. Willis Career and Technical Center in Stallings for the news conference at 1:30. Hope Gas runs the program, a mission to give students experience in the workforce that could lead to careers in West Virginia in the energy industries. The program is open to high school juniors and seniors, and Ralph R. Willis is the second site in the state to host the program. Well, still ahead, we'll hear more about the passing of federal judge John Copenhaver at age 100 this week from some who knew him. And also, Daniel Woods will have an update on sports. It's all still to come.
7: Here is your Panhandle News Network forecast. Today, expect a mix of sun and showers with cooler temperatures and breezy conditions in the afternoon, reaching a high of 60. Tonight will be partly cloudy with a low of 51. Tomorrow morning will be breezy, but overall a pleasant day with some sunshine and a high of 73. With your Panhandle News Network forecast, I'm meteorologist Joe Lundberg.
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4: Still ahead, Daniel Woods will have sports. Right now in our backgrounder, John Copenhaver, a legend on the federal bench in the Southern District of West Virginia, is being remembered for his immeasurable career on the bench following his death Tuesday. Copenhaver was 100 years old when he passed, appointed to the bench in 1976 by President Gerald Ford, and he'd served ever since. Former U.S. Marshal and now State Homeland Security Secretary Michael Bayless shared the story about Copenhaver during his appearance on Metro News Midday Wednesday.
25: Is that I was leaving one Friday on Memorial Weekend, leaving one Friday at about 5:30 or 6 p.m., and I looked over there, and there was his car. And so I thought, I'm going to go up check on him. And at the time, he was probably 97, 98 years old. And I walked into chambers there, and he was in his legal library studying.
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4: You would have thought he would have known it all at that point, right? He's been around. Yeah.
25: Well, that's the thing. He just was always trying to learn more and learn more. And I walked in and went in with the intention of just thanking him for his service and not distracting him at all. And he said, "Have a seat, Marshall." And I sat down and we talked for probably a good 15 or 20 minutes. And he shared with me a little bit of his experiences as a combat medic. And he said that actually his experience as a combat medic, he thought he wanted to be a physician, and he ended up changing his mind after that and decided to go into the legal profession.
26: Wow. Did he say what changed his mind?
25: Just his experiences on the battlefield. And it was tough. And I was honored that he shared that story with me. I don't want to go into too much details, but I was honored because that generation doesn't typically share much about their wartime experiences. And so it was just a real privilege and honor to sit there and have that discussion with him. That's something I'll never forget.
4: That's Homeland Security Secretary Michael Bayless appearing on Metro News Midday. Let's go to the sports desk and get an update. Daniel Woods is in. Good morning, Daniel.
0: Good morning, Chris. The West Virginia baseball team opens its final series of the regular season tonight, taking on TCU in a 6:30 first pitch. The Mountaineers are one game behind Kansas for first place in the Big 12 Conference and could leap ahead of the Jayhawks with the right results this weekend. Head coach Steve Staben says despite those opportunities, they're treating this like any other series.
2: Every week there is some scenario in what you're playing for, right? So whether that's a top 25 in a ranking or to be seated in this or seated in that or whatever you're doing. So I don't think we get caught up. We've just been through this a lot over the last decade.
0: Ian Korn is scheduled to start on the mound for WVU tonight. The Mountaineers to follow with Max Yell and Chanson Cole in the other two games of the series. The Marshall baseball team set to be in action tonight. Well, a 7 o'clock first pitch as the Thundering Herd plays on the road at Texas State. The University of Charleston baseball team plays in the first round of the Division II NCAA tournament this morning. An 11 a.m. first pitch. The Golden Eagles had to fight their way through the Mountain East Conference tournament, making the NCAA tournament with an automatic bid after closing the regular season with a losing record. Head coach Dean Peterson says one of the big changes is they've turned a corner at the plate.
3: This is the best we've swung the bat in over the last few weeks this season. So a lot of that's continuity, right? It's getting a consistent lineup out there that can just trust that, hey, I'm going to be out there in the lineup again today. I'm going to be out there in the lineup again tomorrow.
0: Charleston is part of a double elimination three-team pod in the opening rounds of the NCAA tournament with Seton Hill and Millersville. In high school softball, the first tickets are punched to the state softball tournament. One of those belongs to Cabell Midland, a walk-off winner, 7-6 against Hurricane. Number 9 hitter Kaylee Sammons proved to be the hero with that walk-off hit. And head coach Herman Beckett says it just turned out to be her night.
5: She stroked the ball real hard, and you know, that postage stamp was thrown at everybody, and he was calling both ways. So that's what happened. And Carly's hit the ball. I think she had 3 hits tonight. Hit the ball hard and good, and just paying up.
0: Cabell Midland is one of the first two teams to advance to the state tournament alongside George Washington. Regional play continues with more tickets to be punched later today. The high school baseball postseason begins next week. Regional brackets are here as well. Find those now at WVMetroNews.com. 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
7: Good morning. With your news update, I'm Marcia Cavalli. During Tuesday's primary election, Morgan County voters turned out to the tune of 21.58% of eligible registered voters. There are 14,024 registered voters in the county. 3,027 ballots were cast. You can read about the results of that election in a story at PanhandleNewsNetwork.com. During our live election night coverage for West Virginia's primary election, 2nd District Congressman Riley Moore sat down with our colleagues on Metro News. He talked about outside money influencing elections.
8: This kind of friction in the legislature, you'd have to go back to when I was there, and then the cycle before that when we actually took the House and the Senate for the first time in over 80 years.
7: 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A Washington County man remains in custody after he allegedly tried to bring 3 loaded guns and 3 knives to the Bonanza Extravaganza fundraiser at Hagerstown Speedway earlier this month. 33-year-old Kyle Enke allegedly had a blood alcohol level of .22 and was carrying a gun when sheriff's deputies detained him in the parking lot. This week, a district court judge ordered Enke remain without bond at the county detention center, saying he represented a danger to the community. West Virginia State Treasurer Larry Pack is calling for a special session of the legislature to suspend the state's gas tax. Many Americans are opting to stay home this summer, with more than one-third not planning to travel due to high costs. A survey found that more than half of respondents cited expensive flights and gas prices as the main reasons for staying put. Instead of traditional vacations, many are choosing staycations or shorter, low-cost trips closer to home to save money or pay down debt. Last evening's storm threw power out in some parts of Morgan County, particularly around Ewing and Dawson Street, with several power lines down. This morning, there are no reported outages. The town of Bath is

0: Harper's Ferry just before 7 o'clock. Brunswick 707, Point of Rocks 717. That train pulls into Union Station around 8:30 this morning. For the MTA Transit team, I'm Austin Todd with your Mark Rail update.
1: 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On 81 between Winchester, Martinsburg, and Hagerstown, I don't see any accidents. 70 looks okay. Hancock, Hagerstown, Myersville, and Frederick. Merging onto southbound 270, traffic is going to get heavy when you get to Urbana past Hyattstown, and there is a new crash before you get to Hyattstown now being reported. 15 across Point of Rocks, Luckett's, it's going to be busy traffic, and Route 9 at the Shenandoah River, traffic slows to Harper's Ferry Road, slowing on the approach to Hillsboro, slowing at the Berlin Turnpike. After that, the rest of the ride to Route 7 is okay. Route 7 out of Winchester to get into Leesburg, traffic's okay. I'm Allie Oakley with traffic.
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3: Here is your Panhandle News Network forecast. Today, expect a mix of sun and showers with cooler temperatures and breezy conditions in the afternoon, reaching a high of 60. Tonight will be partly cloudy with a low of 51. Tomorrow morning will be breezy, but overall a pleasant day with some sunshine and a high of 73. With your Panhandle News Network forecast, I'm meteorologist Joe Lundberg.
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7: Morning news time is 6:27. I'm Chris Lawrence.
8: I'm Daniel Woods.
7: There's a new warning from Chinese President Xi Jinping as President Trump visits Beijing.
9: State media reports Xi warned Trump that disagreements over Taiwan, which Beijing claims as part of its territory, could bring the two countries into conflict, saying, handled well, the two countries can maintain stability. If handled poorly, the two countries will collide or even clash, putting the entire U.S.-China relationship in an extremely dangerous situation. A more immediate concern, the war in Iran. China is the biggest buyer of Iranian oil. Secretary of State Marco Rubio says the U.S. will try to persuade China to play a more active role in getting Iran to reopen the Strait of Hormuz.
7: That is ABC's Lionel Moise.
8: New questions about military readiness. The Army grappling with a sudden budget crunch and cutting some training programs.
10: We know that the Department of Homeland Security has experienced a budget shutdown this year, and that meant that some projects along the southern border, the southwest border, could not take place, and so the Army assumed that role and the funding as well. We also know that there are some new missions, such as the National Guard mission here within the nation's capital. And what we are seeing right now is that military commanders, specifically these Army commanders, are sending out notices about the cutbacks in training, significant cutbacks in requirements, let's say, for their aviation units, meeting just the minimum requirements so that they can be deployed.
8: ABC News senior Pentagon reporter Louis Martinez.
7: For an Air Force Reserve crew in Florida, a day of routine training quickly turned into a life-saving rescue mission. There was a small plane flying between islands in the Bahamas and had an engine failure. The crew wound up airdropping.

0: dropping survival kits to those crash survivors. Then a helicopter hoisted each of the 11 passengers to safety. The rescuers completed the rescue with only 5 minutes of fuel left in their machine, getting back to Florida. Air Force Reserve Lieutenant Colonel Matt Johnson.
1: We had to work out whether or not we had enough fuel or if we could even carry all 11. It was really tight, but we were able to use our hoist and our basket to get everyone safely from the raft to the aircraft.
0: Coast Guard Mission Commander Chris Eddy.
2: There were some thunderstorms around, so we knew the situation was dire. What we didn't know if they actually survived the impact.
0: The rescue completed the mission again with only 5 minutes of gas left in the tank.
3: Funds from the One Big Beautiful Bill are being earmarked to help improve security and safety at airports nationwide. One project includes outfitting ground vehicles with transponders. ABC's Michelle Franzen with more.
4: The FAA says it's spending $16 million to equip all of its ground vehicles at airports with GPS transponders so controllers will be able to see and track those vehicles. It comes in the wake of the collision at LaGuardia Airport in March. A fire truck that did not have a transponder collided with an Air Canada regional jet, killing two pilots and injuring dozens of passengers, along with the crew in that fire truck. The NTSB investigation into the incident continues. Federal aviation officials, though, already made that recommendation on the transponders in a preliminary report. Michelle Franzen, ABC News.
0: And the South Carolina Supreme Court unanimously ruled to overturn Alex Murdaugh's murder conviction. Prosecutors said Murdaugh killed his wife and son in 2021. To distract from financial crimes, for which he is still serving time in prison. Here's ABC's Steve Osunsami.
5: The justices said that Becky Hill, who helped handle the jury, placed her fingers on the scales of justice and denied Murdaugh his right to a fair trial by an impartial jury after they say she told some jurors not to be fooled by Murdaugh's defense and to watch him closely when he testified. One juror testified that the clerk told them to watch his body language, saying that this instruction influenced her vote to find Murdaugh guilty.
0: That's ABC's Steve Osunsami. It's 6:31 on the morning news. Light rain coming down in Wheeling, 42 degrees. Charleston's cloudy in 48. Clarksburg cloudy in 46. Beckley cloudy in 44. And Martinsburg cloudy and 50 degrees at 6:31. 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
6: Here is your Panhandle News Network forecast. Today, expect a mix of sun and showers with cooler temperatures and breezy conditions in the afternoon, reaching a high of 60. Tonight will be partly cloudy with a low of 51. Tomorrow morning will be breezy, but overall a pleasant day with some sunshine and a high of 73. With your Panhandle News Network forecast, I'm meteorologist Joe Lundberg.
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16: 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On 81 between Winchester, Martinsburg, and Hagerstown and Greencastle, all lanes are open. 70 between Hancock, Hagerstown, Myersville, and Frederick, lanes are open. Southbound 270, traffic slows out of Urbana past Hydestown, 27 Ridge Road to get to 370. On 15 Point of Rocks, traffic's jammed. Traffic slows south of St. Clair Lane and Luckett's. The rest of the ride to Leesburg's fine. Route 9, West Virginia, Virginia Line to Harper's Ferry Road, Hillsboro, Berlin Turnpike, and Route 7, traffic slows before and after Route 9. This is just going to be some volume. I'm Allie Oakley with traffic.
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15: This is Outdoors Today with Chris Lawrence, dedicated to more than a quarter million hunters and anglers across the Mountain State. 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
19: In 1914, the same year the first commercial flight soared and the Panama Canal opened, Greer Industries was born. 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
0: 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Matt Bourne of Reidsville caught a massive chain pickerel on a private pond in Preston County April 21st. It set a new record for length at 27.95 inches. He was using a homemade spinner that he threw from his kayak down a line of lily pads, and it was on.
20: As soon as it hit the water, I made about 3 to 5 cranks on it, and that thing just drilled it. It was laying right there and waiting them lily pads, and I mean, he plowed that thing full force, and I was like, okay, it's a chain, because it fights like a chain, and I got it up at the top of the water, but it was further out. I'm like, okay, it's a decent-sized fish, but I didn't know how big it was until I got closer. And the closer I got to it, the more it started steering the kayak, and it just spun that kayak like nothing. And I'm like, oh, this is huge. I brought him up again, and when he come up, it looked like a torpedo in the water, man. That thing was huge. And I'm like, uh-oh, I'm in trouble because I don't have no net. And 4-pound test.
0: We'll pick up the story there tomorrow. I'm Chris Lawrence with Outdoors Today on Metro News, the voice of West Virginia. 6:38 on the morning news. Back to the sports desk now. Daniel Woods is in. Daniel, a key series for the Mountaineers this weekend. Coach Saban's, though, is downplaying that part of it.
3: That's right, Chris. West Virginia closes up the regular season on the diamond this weekend. A 3-game series with TCU opening tonight at 6:30 first pitch. Mountaineers 1 game behind Kansas for the Big 12 conference lead. WVU, with the right combination of results, could finish the season as Big 12 Conference champions. But head coach Steve Saban says at this point, the most important game they can play is just the next one.
1: Just the narrative switches, but like it's only more important. This series only more important because it hasn't happened yet, if that makes sense. Like the Cincinnati series was the biggest series of the year the day before we played it. And the TCU series is the biggest series of the year because we haven't played it yet.
3: WVU is shaking up the pitching rotation for this series. Ian Korn will start tonight after coming out of the bullpen for most of the season, followed by Max Yell on Friday and Chance and Cole on Saturday. Typical Sunday starter Dawson Montessa will not have a turn in the rotation during this series. The Marshall baseball team plays tonight at Texas State, opening its final Sun Belt Conference series. The Thundering Herd can secure a first-round bye in the conference tournament by finishing in the top six. Currently, the Herd is one game back, tied for seventh place. In Division II, the University of Charleston opens its NCAA tournament run this morning, an 11 a.m. first pitch as the Golden Eagles take on Seton Hill. It's been an up-and-down season for Charleston, finishing the regular season with a losing record, but head coach Dean Peterson says his team's defense has helped it get to this point.
21: The glue that's held us together throughout the good and bad has been our defense. Our defense has been exceptional. There have been times where we haven't pitched it well, haven't thrown enough strike. Definitely some times where we haven't swung it well. But our defense has been great. It continued to be great throughout the MEC tournament.
3: Charleston is the number six seed in the Atlantic Regional. UC won the conference tournament, beating Glenville State in the finals in a matchup of two teams that had to pull multiple upsets to get into that final round. In high school softball, the first spots are secured in the state softball tournament in Class Quad A. Cabell Midland receiving one of them last night, walking off Hurricane 7-6 with a walk-off hit by number 9 hitter Carly Sammons. That finished off a big night for the bottom of the order from Cabell Midland, and head coach Herman Beckett says they wouldn't have been able to pull it out without that group.
22: Luckily for us, the girls, the bottom part of the lineup come through tonight real well for us. So, you know, we live to play again.
3: George Washington is also qualified for the state tournament out of the Class Quad A Southern Region. More action coming up today with more opportunities for teams to hold down those spots in the state tournament that begins later this month. High school baseball postseason begins next week. Regional brackets are set for all four classifications. You can find the first round matchups right now at WVMetroNews.com. Morning news time is 6:41.
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23: Good morning. With your news update, I'm Marcia Cavalli. We're putting a bow on our election night coverage from Tuesday's primary in the 15th Senatorial District. Darren Thorne fended off a three-way primary challenge from Ken Reed and Robert Wolford. Darren Thorne, the incumbent, received 55% of the vote to Ken Reed's 35 and Robert Wolford's 9. We caught up with Senator Thorne on election night.
24: Moving forward, we're just going to continue to do what we do and stay positive and get the, you know, let the folks know what we stand for and what we hope to do. And, you know, as far as this past race, it was hard. It was long. Definitely hard. But, congratulate the two opponents that ran against me. And, you know, it's always tough to do this. So I appreciate them greatly.
23: Officers with the Charlestown Police Department will be conducting a high-visibility traffic enforcement saturation patrol on U.S. 340 William Wilson Freeway between Marlow Road and the John Adam Link Bridge. Police are saying motorists can expect to see an increased police presence involving marked and unmarked patrol vehicles. They say it is the second high-visibility traffic enforcement saturation patrol conducted in as many months. It's in response to continued citizen complaints about aggressive driving and other traffic-related issues. A familiar name was among those remembered this week in D.C. Here's Fox News reporter Ted Linder.
25: The National Law Enforcement Officers Memorial Fund hosting its 38th annual candlelight vigil on the National Mall in honor of police and first responders Wednesday who have died in the line of duty.
26: Sarah D. Beckstrom, Dennis M. Wagner Jr., Donald R. Cleaver, Marvin Risen, Todd L. Spiker.
25: FBI Director Cash Patel, the names engraved on the wall of the National Law Enforcement Officers Memorial.
23: Specialist Sarah Beckstrom died from injuries sustained the day before Thanksgiving during a targeted attack that also critically injured South Berkeley Air Guard Staff Sergeant Andrew Wolf.
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5: Good morning from the MTA. Checking in on the MARC train system, Brunswick Train 872 is delayed about 5 to 10 minutes. Train 874 is operating with a 10-minute delay as well. Train 878 is the last train out of Martinsburg at 625. Duffield 642, Harper's Ferry just before 7 o'clock, Brunswick 707, Point of Rocks 717. That train pulls into Union Station around 8:30 this morning. For the MTA Transit team, I'm Austin Todd with your MARC Rail update.
16: 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On 81 between Winchester, Martinsburg, and Hagerstown, you're going to like your ride even into Greencastle. 70, Hancock, Hagerstown, to ride to Frederick, it's good. You merge onto southbound 270, jammed out of Urbana past Hyattstown. 27 Ridge Road to 370. On 15, traffic slows south of St. Clair Lane to Luckett's, and it's pretty heavy when you get to Limestone School Road, Route 9. Traffic slows at the West Virginia-Virginia line to Harper's Ferry Road, Hillsboro, and then you're going to slow Percival Road to the Berlin Turnpike and Hamilton Station. I'm Allie Oakley with traffic.
4: Here's your AccuWeather forecast on WEPM and WCST, the Panhandle News Network.
6: Here is your Panhandle News Network forecast. Today, expect a mix of sun and showers with cooler temperatures and breezy conditions in the afternoon, reaching a high of 60. Tonight will be partly cloudy with a low of 51. Tomorrow morning will be breezy, but overall a pleasant day with some sunshine and a high of 73. With your Panhandle News Network forecast, I'm meteorologist Joe Lundberg.
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2: We must make our relationship work and not mess it up. I'm Dave Anthony, Fox News. That's what China's leader said at a state banquet with President Trump.
3: Achieving the great rejuvenation of the Chinese nation and making America great again can go hand in hand.
2: Then Xi Jinping offered a toast to prosperity. The president used the same word in his toast.
4: Together we have the chance to draw on these values to create a future of greater prosperity, cooperation, and happiness.
2: Fox's Jackie Heinrich reports from Beijing.
5: That followed a meeting between them where they discussed ways to expand market access, cooperation between the two countries. The Strait of Hormuz, the Iran war, Taiwan all came up, but they were not addressed in the remarks at the state banquet. The statement, though, from the White House on the topic of Iran gave us a little bit more background on maybe the more tense topics behind closed doors. It said the two sides agreed that the Strait of Hormuz must remain open to support the free flow of energy.
2: And as Fox Texas Trade Inc. reports from Tel Aviv, that's a big deal.
6: The Chinese are the largest importer of Iranian crude oil in the world. And when we look at Iranian military action in the Strait of Hormuz and the country's nuclear program, these are both directly funded by those oil exports. Reports this morning indicate Iran has seized another vessel off the coast of the UAE. Secretary of State Marco Rubio told Fox's Sean Hannity that the Chinese should play a more active role in getting Iran to change course.
7: The countries of the world economies are melting down because of this crisis in the Straits. They're going to be buying less Chinese product.
2: The day after South Carolina's Supreme Court threw out Alec Murdoch's convictions and life sentence in the killings of his wife and son in 2021 over court clerk's misconduct, State Attorney General Alan Wilson just told Fox they will retry him and...
8: Well, first off, I want people to understand that our office secured convictions on financial crimes that will keep Alex Murdoch in prison for several more decades, so he's not going anywhere.
2: America's listening to Fox News.
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2: Well, they have found the second American soldier who went missing in Morocco, dead.
11: The body of 19-year-old Army Specialist Mariah Simone Collington has been recovered more than a week after she and a fellow soldier went missing in Morocco while taking part in a multinational military exercise. The body of First Lieutenant Kendrick Lamont Key Jr. was recovered earlier this week. Collington was an air and missile defense crew member from Tavares, Florida, who began her active duty service in 2024. Both soldiers are believed to have fallen off a cliff during a recreational hike in their off-duty hours. An investigation continues into what led to the tragedy. Grinnell Scott, Fox News.
2: I mentioned Iran and the U.S.-China talks. Oil prices down about 0.5% today. WTI remains about $100 a barrel. Gas, though, up 2 more cents. AAA's national average for regular $4.53 per gallon. On Wall Street, stocks may surge. Dow futures up more than 300 points the morning after record highs for the NASDAQ and the S&P 500. There was playoff overtime last night in basketball and hockey. In the NBA, Cleveland beat Detroit 117-113 to take a 3-2 series lead. On the ice, it was even more dramatic.
12: Here's McKinnon shooting one. He scores! He scores! The Avalanche tie the game at 3.
13: On TNT Sports, the Avalanche came back from 3-0 down to force overtime. With 3:52 into sudden death, Brett Kulak scored for Colorado. The Avalanche beat the Wild 4-3 and won the series 4-1. Colorado went to the Western Conference Finals. The Avs will face either Vegas or Anaheim. The Golden Knights lead the Ducks 3-2. Vegas can win the series tonight.
2: That's Fox's Jared Max. Golf's second major tournament of the year is underway. The PGA Championship at Aronimink outside Philadelphia. Rory McIlroy tees off this hour. Scottie Scheffler plays this afternoon. I'm Dave Anthony. This is Fox News.
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0: Here is your Panhandle News Network forecast. Today, expect a mix of sun and showers with cooler temperatures and breezy conditions in the afternoon, reaching a high of 60. Tonight will be partly cloudy with a low of 51. Tomorrow morning will be breezy, but overall a pleasant day with some sunshine and a high of 73. With your Panhandle News Network forecast, I'm meteorologist Joe Lundberg.
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35: An Eastern Panhandle showcase won by Martinsburg over its rivals, the Bulldogs, with the 11th state championship in school history.
36: On the first play from scrimmage for Washington, has put 6 points on the board from 88 yards out.
1: Hear from the coaches and players that make the Eastern Panhandle the place for sports in the state of West Virginia.
37: What a comeback it has been for the Musselman Lady Appleman in year one. Head coach Tim Potter has sculpted a state tournament qualifier.
38: Gets a high snap. Robinson trying to get to the outside. Makes a juke move. Gets to the inside. Keyshawn Robinson. Touchdown, Cougar.
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36: The throw not in time. Hedgesville going to Charleston.
38: Moore might have a foot race. He reverses field and goes right side. One man to beat to the corner. Can Moore do it? He does it. 80 yards. Touchdown, Berkeley. The third of the night for the junior.
36: It's a touchdown for Jordan Barnett. He took it 96 yards to the house. Hercules is gone.
37: Opoku, a champ hog, is a champ. 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
3: 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Again, 304-263-4321. With so much to talk about over the course of today's show, we know what the postseason is going to look like for high school baseball. Those brackets revealed yesterday. We'll get to that a little bit later on. Of course, we're deep in the throes of the softball regional brackets. Everything got canceled yesterday because we had some pretty spectacular weather. So we can copy-paste a lot of what we said about yesterday's matchups. Those are today's matchups, and we'll carry through the weekend. Hopefully, we're going to have a broadcast of softball tomorrow to tell you about. We just need to see how things fall this evening, what the matchups will be tomorrow. We might even have a broadcast for you on Saturday. We'll have to wait and see, but we'll talk about that on today's show. The NHL and the NBA postseason's heating up. The Cleveland Cavaliers, James Harden, man, he's at this point, what, 7 victories, make it 9 victories away from a ring? We'll get into that a little bit later on in the show and check some out additional national headlines as well. Parker Stone's here. What's up, dude?
4: What's going on? Good morning.
3: You guys got crushed with the rain yesterday. We didn't get it as bad up here in Martinsburg. Got some pretty spectacular thunder, but and lightning. Those two are often associated with each other. But, yeah, you know, it canceled all the softball, unfortunately. It was a nice light show. Good for the plants, good for the farmers. And we move on. Kept the temperature down, which I love. If I can keep it within that 58 to 68 degree window every day of the year, I absolutely would. So I'm living the dream right here. I don't know about you.
4: Who said rain is a good thing? Which kind of, is that Luke Bryan?
5: Don't ask me.
4: I think so.
3: All I know is that it makes corn, and then corn makes whiskey, and then I'm not going to say the next line of that song. So there you go. All right, we've kept our first guest waiting long enough. I apologize. He's the host of Sportsline. He's also my dad. It's Kyle Wiggs. He's going to be on the call this weekend for ESPN+. Got a huge WVU baseball series at home to finish out the regular season. There's still the possibility of clinching a regular season Big 12 title. Obviously, some things have to go right away from Mon County Ballpark this weekend with Kansas. Some changes to the rotation, a big-time series. We'll dive into all of that as Kyle Wiggs joins us. Good morning.
6: Good morning.
3: Happy to have you. So I know that you've done games at Mon County Ballpark since for ESPN Plus and things like that, but I still wanted to ask you, do you remember the first time you broadcasted WVU baseball? I would assume it would be for either U92 or WAJR at Holly Field back in the 90s. And then to take the jump then to a 4,000-plus seater ballpark and ESPN Plus and all the pomp and circumstance of potentially being able to win a Big 12 title, you know, just kind of compare and contrast how far this program's come.
6: Well, do I remember the first game? I can't say that I remember the first game. I do have some memories of that first year. The first year I would have done games would have been 1991, and I remember Penn State was ranked at the time, and West Virginia beat Penn State in a midweek game. And I remember Dale Ramsburg, the late great coach who unfortunately passed of leukemia in his 50s, but I remember Dale Ramsburg with his arms raised dancing around home plate. He did a little dance around home plate at the end of that game. So that one sticks in my mind. I remember Mark Landers, Charleston native, who put up at that point unprecedented power numbers. West Virginia went to a regional in 1993. That was a couple of years later. But I do remember Mark Landers hitting bombs. He was a left-handed hitter. He hit absolute missiles and moonshots over the right field wall, and that was before the days there wasn't a soccer practice facility back there in those days, so it would just kind of, you know, bounce around in the weeds and the grass beyond the right field wall. So I do have some memories. I don't remember the first game. I think the first Mountaineer game, of course I did the Black Bears for 4 years, but I think I remember the first Mountaineer baseball game I did at the new ballpark was on U92 with you.
3: Yeah, I'd forgotten about that. You came up and did color for me one time. I absolutely do remember that park. Have you ever seen that that clip when Don Cheadle's talking to Kevin Hart and Don Cheadle goes on 56 and Kevin Hart stops him and just goes, "Damn!" That's what I was thinking when Kyle hit us with the, oh, my first game was 1991. All due respect, Dad. I wanted to ask you about the rotation that was revealed for this weekend. WVU, a game behind Kansas, so they need the Jayhawks to drop a game. WVU needs to play close to perfect baseball this weekend when it pertains to trying to win the Big 12. Ian Korn is going to be the starter this evening. Max Yell on Friday, Chanson Cole on Saturday. People may not be unfamiliar. The final series of the regular season gets moved up a day. Instead of Friday, Saturday, Sunday, it's Thursday, Friday, Saturday to give teams a better jump on the tournament next week. So, Kyle, I guess your thoughts, they want to keep Yell and Cole in their regular spots in the rotation. Montesa gets dropped, and Korn, who's been fantastic, made 15, 16 appearances for this team, will be making his third start of the year. Your thoughts on how Steve Saban has shifted around this rotation?
6: Well, I think for this weekend, it's just fine. You know, and what a luxury you have when you can dip into your bullpen and bring a guy to start on Friday who's in the top three in the conference in ERA. I mean, that's just incredible. Ian Korn's 4-0. His ERA is under 3. So you start him tonight. And Montesa, as you mentioned, dropped from the rotation. So that gives you the ability of using him in some sort of long relief role if you need him this weekend. In terms of keeping Yale on Friday night and Chanson Cole on Saturday, I mean, that makes sense to me. That makes perfect sense to me. Don't disrupt their preparation and the things that they have to do to get ready and their rest, et cetera. Now, next week, that'll be a different story because West Virginia will play a game on Thursday, so it'll be interesting to see what the strategy is there. Do you move Yale up to Thursday from Friday, the week of the tournament? I mean, that again, that's going to be an interesting case study there. But, of course, at this point, it doesn't matter. Magic numbers 4, combination of West Virginia wins and Kansas losses, gives you the Big 12 regular season championship and the first seed in the tournament. So that's what we're worried about. But, I think that makes sense to bring Korn in from the bullpen, start him tonight, let Max start on Friday, and let Chance and Cole start on Saturday like they're used to.
4: Well, let's talk about the opponent for the Mountaineers coming up starting today in TCU. Last reports that we've seen is that TCU is a team that's fighting for their way into the NCAA tournament, last four in from the last I saw. So this Horned Frogs team coming into Morgantown, playing for their lives in the NCAA tournament, what to expect early on from what you've seen from the Horned Frogs scouting them?
6: Well, desperation, and I think they'll play loose, similar to what West Virginia played at Kansas. I mean, all the attention last week was on Kansas. I mean, we had their announcer, Brian Haney, on the radio and previewing that series, and he was talking about how the Kansas administration was thinking ahead to a regional and maybe even a super regional and, you know, bringing more temporary stands out and providing people with places to stand to watch postseason games. Well, you know, look what happened. You get swept. So this week, the kind of the shoes on the other foot, to use a bad cliche, all the pressure's on West Virginia. The Mountaineers are looking to complete this comeback towards a league championship. So I think TCU comes in kind of loose and relaxed. They're on the road. They're up and down. I mean, it really has been crazy. They had a 7-game winning streak to complete the month of April. Then they went to Oklahoma State and got swept, gave up a ton of runs. There were a couple of close games there, but they got swept. Then they turn around and return home and then sweep Utah. So again, they're up and down. The X factor for TCU is their best pitcher and one of their best professional baseball prospects, Tommy Lepore, has returned to the team. He's missed most of the year. Now, they brought him along really, really slowly. He's pitched just 10 innings, but he's scheduled to pitch tonight. So what are we going to see there, and what do they expect from him? He's a guy that is a flamethrower. I mean, he can reach the upper 90s when he's good, when he's on, when he's healthy. So is he any of those things? We'll find out. And do they expect him to go 3 tonight? Do they want 5? If he's rolling, do they leave him in there? I think that is one of the interesting stories tonight about TCU. And you look at their offense, they've hit a ton of home runs, just like everybody West Virginia plays in this league. They've got two outfielders in Sawyer Strohsnyder, who had a All-America-type freshman year last year, Strohs Snyder and Chase Brunson have combined for 23 home runs and close to 100 RBI. So those are the key guys in the lineup. But as you know, as you follow this team, West Virginia has done a magnificent job of shutting the other team's best players down. I mean, they shut the entire Kansas lineup down last week, just 5 runs in those 3 games. So, and then D. Kennedy, when he came from Kansas State, an all-conference player, he was held hitless. So those are going to be the two guys West Virginia focuses on trying to get out, obviously, Chase Brunson and Sawyer Strohs Snyder.
3: Obviously, don't want to read too much into this as well, Kyle, but I just took a quick look, and it's 80-something degrees in Fort Worth right now. It's going to get up in the 90s today. My last check for the weather in Morgantown is you guys might not even check or crack 60 tonight. Feels like that's an advantage for the Mountaineers, isn't it?
6: Probably. I mean, it's going to be in the 50s. It's going to be cool tonight. There's a slight chance of rain right around game time, but that chance decreases as the evening goes along. And, of course, it's going to get cooler. It's going to be Friday night's the best weather night. Friday night, it's going to be a little bit warmer in the 60s with zero chance of rain. And then there's about a 50-50 shot of rain on Saturday later in the day. So hopefully they'll get that game in 1 o'clock, and Saturday is going to be the warmest day. So, yeah, it progressively gets warmer as the weekend moves along. Tonight, a slight chance of rain. Tomorrow night, no chance for rain. 50-50 on Saturday. But, cool temperatures in the 50s, that could play a factor in favoring West Virginia a little bit.
3: I wanted to get your thoughts on some of the talent on this Mountaineer roster. I mean, when you were embedded with this program in the early 90s to the 2010s, obviously it was not an organization or a program that was devoid of talent, but the Jed Jerkos, the Steve Kleins, they were spaced out by a couple of years. You're looking at these rosters now. I mean, J.J. Weatherholt's just a couple of years removed from this team, and now you already have a Gavin Kelly. You already have a Paul Schoenfeld. I mean, those are two guys that are amongst the best at their position in college baseball. It feels as though Steve Sabins has been able to put together pitching staffs that year in and year out have legitimate frontline talent. I mean, you put Max Yell up against anybody in the country. I mean, can you talk about that from just a pure talent standpoint, what Steve Sabins has been able to accrue with some help from Randy Mazey the last couple of years, but these last 2 years especially? You struggle to find weaknesses, and WVU is getting to the point where they're having, legitimate front of the draft talent pop up every single year.
6: Yeah, I mean, Gavin Kelly, he's only a sophomore, so he's guaranteed to play at least one more year in college baseball. We, of course, all hope and pray that'll be here. But Gavin Kelly, with this power surge, I mean, that was kind of the last missing ingredient from his game. You know, not only is he hitting near 400, but now he's just on an absolute tear with hitting the ball hard. 12 home runs now. Obviously, he's tremendous athletically. I mean, you don't see ever a guy whose two main positions are catcher and second base, right? So where did that come from? His athletic ability is off the charts. And then, again, you look at the transfers. This coaching staff identifies guys and goes out and gets them. Paul Schoenfeld has played center field as good as anybody in college baseball. You thought you had the best defensive center field player in college baseball in Armani Guzman. Well, you move him to, he gives you the luxury to move him to first, where he's playing at a gold glove level there, and then you still have the best defensive center fielder or one of in college baseball in Schoenfeld. So Schoenfeld transfers in. Matt Einisch is another great story. A guy they get to transfer in. And then, of course, the pitching staff. I've run out of words to describe how, again, these guys go to the Division II level and identify talent and players that translate. And then they get them here. And, of course, they have the high-tech advantage over most programs in college baseball with the pitching facility. But the job that these guys come up from the Division II level and do at the highest level of college baseball, it really is amazing. And as I mentioned, West Virginia has got the top 3 guys in the Big 12 in ERA. And Max Yell's coming off Tommy John surgery, right? The other 2 guys are transfers from the lower level. So, West Virginia's always been a program. This program's not located in Texas or California or Florida or Georgia where baseball players grow on trees. I mean, this is a staff

0: personal. So I hope we can get back to the Senate and go to work for the people and understand that that's what we're there for, not for these, let's just get past it and move forward for the people of West Virginia.
1: You know, of course, a lot was made of the fact that you were an appointee. Now that you have a primary election where, at least those of your party have entrusted you with moving forward in the general election, what kind of boost is that for you?
0: Oh, man, it's a big boost. I never looked at myself as an appointee. I was the senator, and I've worked as hard as I can. I'm going to continue to do that work. It's nothing will change. I'm very humbled, and I think that obviously this is codified. That I'm the man for the job, and I will do my best to make my district proud.
2: Very good.
3: All right, so that's what it sounded like on election night with Darren Thorne. Let's get to one more interview here very quickly before the bottom of the hour. Turn our attention to County Commission, where Commission President Eddie Gokenauer was able to fend off a primary challenger. He awaits one in the general as well. Let's hear what he had to say on election night.
1: Commission President from Berkeley County, Eddie Gokenauer, good evening.
4: Yeah, good evening. How you doing?
1: We're good. You're probably feeling a little relieved tonight.
4: I am. Honestly, I've been relaxed all day. I had several people pray for me, and it took a lot of stress off of me, and so I actually had a very good day.
2: So explain the breakdown of how this works for people that are looking at the Secretary of State's website or Metro News for the results. They see Jim Whitaker with 37%, yourself with 35%, Ken Mattson with 28%. Tell us who moves on in the Republican primary, how that voting kind of breaks down the way that it did.
4: Yeah, so Jim has no opponent, and I will move on to the general, and I do have an opponent on the Democrat ticket, so I'll be in for another election come November.
2: What made this primary different? I mean, what were you hearing from voters for this specific 2026 election that has been different from the past?
4: I don't really know what was different so much about it. I do know today that I've gotten several phone calls from friends of mine who were independent voters who could not vote for me. One of them was pretty upset, quite honestly, but they didn't understand what had happened with the executive committee with the state when they closed the election. They were not aware of that, and I found that to be a little troubling. But I think that had an effect as well.
1: When you held that data center town hall, one of the things you and John Hardy stood there and folks commented, neither of you spoke back. And you explained to us at the time why that was. You wanted to give the public a chance to speak. But it also gave one of your primary opponents the chance to really gain some ground with the no data center folks. And a lot was said about incumbents and linking you all to HB 2014, which, you had distanced yourself from and said, look, the administration pushed this bill and it took away a lot of our power. And correct me if I'm getting any of that wrong.
4: No, you're probably right. What people don't understand is that, in 2025, the Berkeley County Commission went and fought this very vigorously. And quite honestly, I'm proud to say I was at the tip of the spear on that. And, we won some revenue battles, but we lost the land use. And quite honestly, I'm disappointed in a lot of those folks that felt that way, because John and I did not have to go and do what we did. But I asked John to go with me because I thought that was the right thing to do as the leader of this county, that the people had they should have an opportunity to express their opinions and their thoughts. And that's why I did that. It was, so then for somebody to turn the table to make us look bad about that, I think is really unfair. And, as usual, the good things always come to the top, and that's what we did.
2: Absolutely. And lastly, this, Eddie Gokenauer is with us, Berkeley County Commission President, a winner in the Republican primary tonight. Give us some optimism to end on. I mean, you've got a huge sports park complex coming to the county, a lot of growth.

0: lot of exciting things. What makes you excited to come to work every day as a Berkeley County Commissioner?
1: You know, there's so much good in this county. You know, not only the sportsplex that you just mentioned, but you know, the parks that we're doing. You know, we've got staffing in our firehouses 24/7. You know, we need to add to our law enforcement moving forward. You know, we got broadband in the valley. It's just a lot of good things that we've been able to get accomplished. You know, I just met today assisting the water district in locating water from a private company to get into their new water plant in Bunker Hill. So, you know, everybody said, well, I didn't realize the day was election. I said, look, this is important. This is important that we get this water squared away here. So there's so much good still yet in this county, and it's a wonderful place to live. So,
0: very good. Eddie Gokenauer, thank you as always for the time, sir, and congratulations tonight.
1: Yeah, thank you. And I'd like to take another second, if you don't mind. Just I want to be able to thank my family, my friends, my treasurer, Joyce Keyes, and all the folks that supported me through this campaign. I thank them from the bottom of my heart. So you all have a great evening.
0: That's Eddie Gokenauer. He, again, has a challenger in the general. But there was a lot. That was a race that I think it grew in the intrigue in the days leading up to the election. And certainly there's a lot that we can both speak to. Neither one of us are on Facebook a lot, but in the brief moments and interactions that we have with the great people in the Eastern Panhandle, data centers has been choking up a lot of the oxygen out.
2: Yes, and I think it motivated a lot of people to go out to the polls, maybe vote for the first time, but not a lot of people ended up going.
0: Yeah, absolutely.
2: So we're going to talk about that at the flip side of this break.
0: We've got a break to take, and like Marcia said, we will talk about that on the other side. This is Panhandle Live.
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0: Welcome back to the show. It's Panhandle Live again. It'll be Dave and TJ's turn here in just a little bit. We'll tell you what to expect on Metro News Talk Line here in the next segment. As I mentioned earlier, though, it's Amelia Nicely from West Virginia Watch to lead off the show as we continue to put the pieces together from Tuesday's primary election. General election will be here soon. We'll talk about that and a little bit more, Marsha, with our next guest who joins us via phone.
2: Fresh off his stint as a judge yesterday evening on the Entrepreneur Pitch Contest Jumpstart Jefferson in Charlestown, it is West Virginia Secretary of State Chris Warner. Good morning.
14: Good morning.
2: How you doing?
14: Good to be with you. Oh, we're doing great. Had a great night's sleep last night at a writing retreat in Jefferson County. So headed back to Charleston for an event, but a place called A Reason to Write, Ellen Wierin's it's a workshop and writing retreat, and just had a very restful evening, and that was great after several long weeks in preparation for the election.
2: I imagine. So you wear a couple of hats. That's probably an understatement, but obviously you are in charge of business registrations. How appropriate was it that you were a judge at that pitch contest last night in Charlestown?
14: I tell you what, you come away from pitch contests like Jumpstart Jefferson, and you're just so energized. You know, I was an entrepreneur before I ever entered government service, and you know, the winner last night, Logan and McKenna at Simply Smoothie, just you know, they're so young, and it's what entrepreneurialism is all about. They obviously showed that not only to the judges, but everyone involved in the pitch contest last night. But you know, all three of the winners were just outstanding. I don't know how the other two judges made the decisions that they did, but it was impressive and energizing.
0: So obviously, every month we get an email from your office that talks about new businesses that are registered county, you know, and a county by county breakdown across the state. Berkeley and Jefferson, I think every time we've gotten that email from you, have been in the top five or pretty much close to it. I mean, this is the part of the state for rapid business growth, is it not?
14: It is. You know, just in the month of April, you had 199 new businesses register with our office. 79 of those were in Jefferson County, 120 in Berkeley County. And, you know, when you look and see, you know, just Jefferson County, not counting Berkeley County, they had more business registrations than Harrison County, Doddridge County, Tyler County, Taylor County, and Wetzel counties all combined. More new registrations than the entire northern panhandle of West Virginia. So, yeah, it's really impressive, and it's always fun to come over to the Eastern Panhandle and see all the growth that's taking place.
2: It seems counterintuitive, but sometimes when the economy is lagging or it's hard for folks to find a job, that's when people seem much more motivated to start their own businesses. Do you think some of that might be coming out of that?
14: It is. You know, the other numbers that we pay attention to, because we have two programs, one for veterans and their families, and then young entrepreneurs. But it's really impressive to see just year to date in the panhandle, you've had 64 young entrepreneurs that's under the age of 30. They pay no registration fee with our office. And so they've come in even stronger than the veterans. I think we had 41 year to date new registrations of we call it the Boots to Business program, but yeah, anyone that's a veteran, a spouse of a veteran, or active duty, they not only pay no registration fee, but no annual fees for 4 years. And that's us working in concert with West Virginia legislature that have made that happen. So we're very appreciative of the legislature supporting new business growth in West Virginia.
2: Secretary of State Chris Warner is with us. Let's put on your other hat. Of course, Tuesday was the primary election here in the Mountain State. You know, we were a little sad that turnout wasn't as great as we thought it should be. How were you feeling about it?
14: Well, you know, our job in the Secretary of State's office, Marcia, is to make sure that it's easy to register to vote and easy to vote and hard as possible to cheat. It's really up to the political candidates, the candidates, political action committees, the political parties to actually turn out the vote. I don't think you want a government official using government funds turning out the people that I think should turn out. And so we keep it purely focused on the election and making sure all the county clerks are fully trained and ready to go, that those 8,500 poll workers know exactly what they're doing. And everything that we could tell, we had a very smooth election, safe, secure, fair, and honest. And that's what our focus is. And now the focus turns to the canvassing that starts on Monday.
0: So one of the things we reported on election night, comparing this primary election to the one in 2022, another off-presidential year, a lot of the numbers were the same in terms of total votes cast, give or save 200 or 300. But the biggest difference to me, sir, was we saw a significant decrease in the number of Republican ballots cast here in the Eastern Panhandle. It was down 300 in Morgan County from where it was in 2022, down about 2,000 in Berkeley, and down about 2,000 in Jefferson as well. And your office had not reported on this massive shift of people switching their registration to Democrats. So is it fair to say that was a lot of unregistered or independent, I should say, voters that were coming to the polls and requesting Democrat ballots because of the closure to the Republican primary? Is that the best way to interpret those numbers?
14: I don't know if that's, I'm not going to argue with the way you've interpreted. I will tell you statewide, and my focus is still statewide. We had a number of counties where unaffiliated voters showed up to vote. They requested a Republican ballot. Obviously, they were not allowed to vote a Republican ballot. And instead of staying and voting the nonpartisan ballot, for the Supreme Court races, intermediate court, Board of Education, they turned and left. And so it's notable to see that unaffiliated voters were upset and left, and we received a phone call. All told, we had 196 calls that registered concerns. Most of those were human error, showing up at the wrong polling place and not knowing why their name was not in the polling book. But if there was one thing to point to, it would be those that left the polls frustrated without voting. And so we started the morning yesterday morning after action review and just figuring out how we can do things better next time. But when you look at 1.2 million voters that could have shown up, and there were no major concerns of fraud or long lines, the one issue was unaffiliated voters not being able to vote a Republican ballot.
2: So let me ask you that, because I'm an unaffiliated voter, and I talked to Tony Petrucci, our county clerk, and I said, so the onus is on the voter, the unaffiliated voter, to request, for example, a Democrat ballot. How empowered are the poll workers in a situation like that, where the voter seems a little upset that they can't get a Republican ballot, to then say, well, you've got choices. You could take the Democrat ballot or the nonpartisan races. Is that something they're allowed to offer, or is that, could that be construed as electioneering?
14: The way they are instructed, and this goes all the way back to West Virginia state code and law from the legislature, is that they have to request that Democrat ballot. The voter has to request that ballot. I will tell you, though, as I went out to, probably 10 different counties during early voting and then three counties on election day, we heard cases of, where people, the poll workers said, well, we offered them a Democrat ballot. They didn't want that. Well, they're not supposed to do that. But when you have 8,500 poll workers going through, hundreds of training sessions with county clerks, you're going to have, variations from precinct to precinct. But it's clear that they're not to offer that ballot. They have to request that ballot. What they get is a nonpartisan ballot if they come in and they're unaffiliated.
0: Very good. West Virginia Secretary of State Chris Warner, our guest this morning. Sir, I'm glad that you enjoyed your trip up here to the Eastern Panhandle. Best of luck with the canvassing, and thank you for giving us the time.
14: Hey, we encourage anyone to participate in the canvassing. It's a great way to see how the system works and all the checks and balances.
0: All right, very good. Thank you, sir.
14: Thank you.
0: All right, again, West Virginia Secretary of State Chris Warner. Of course, this is Panhandle Live, but not Panhandle Sports Live, but I'd be remiss if I didn't just mention, Marcia, we have some breaking news. Christopher Dolman, the standout point guard from the Washington Patriots high school basketball program, just announced he's committing to Shepherd.
2: How about that?
0: Yeah, so staying local.
2: That'll be a fun way to bring it, you know, right back in our backyard when you guys are covering those
0: Absolutely.
2: Games.
0: Absolutely. And I'm going to try to reach out to Coach Miller and try to get Chris Dolman on the show, but I wanted to break that news because he announced his commitment about 7 minutes ago. We've got a break to take, more headlines to hit on the other side, and to tell you what to expect from Metro News Talkline, so keep it here.
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0: Tonight marks the start of the final regular season series for the West Virginia University baseball team as the Mountaineers enter this weekend with a 19-8 conference record. That's second best in the Big 12, and they take on TCU, the preseason favorite, with a 16-11 conference record. Changes in the rotation for the Mountaineers as they'll give the ball to Ian Korn this evening, then Max Yell on Friday, the usual Friday starter, and Chanson Cole on Saturday. The Big 12 tournament beginning next week. Kyle Wiggs has the call of all three games on ESPN Plus this weekend. 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
0: Welcome back, final segment of the show. 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
2: I think that is an important update. And they don't post every single day, but when they do, I want our listeners to know where they're going to be in the Panhandle.
0: Yeah, absolutely.
2: Today it's Route 11 in Berkeley County, if you're curious.
0: Absolutely.
2: If you're interested.
0: Weather dependent, of course, and of course that would have been dependent very much so yesterday when we got the thunderstorm to roll in.
2: Mm-hmm.
0: We heard Marcia's escapades earlier in the show, and I failed to read Will Astle of West Virginia Eastern Panhandle Weather's Marcia text.
2: In my defense, I had my phone off so I could be present, you know, with my husband while we were walking.
0: I will say this, and maybe I'm dreaming it. For whatever reason, one of the things I've noticed since I moved out here, storms do move in quicker than they do in Morgantown. And maybe I'm just completely wrong about that. But yesterday's seemed to move in and then move out really quickly. Mm-hmm. So, you know, I don't know, just an observation.
2: Of course, in Hampshire County and in Morgan County, they had some power outages as well. So, it looked like, because I checked the page this morning, the power outage page, it looked like everything was back to normal. That doesn't mean that someone didn't lose power at their individual homes, but the widespread power outages seem to have dissipated.
0: Right. Want to get to a report from Fox News. This is their reporter, Ted Linder, a familiar name, was among those who was remembered in Washington, D.C. this week.
1: The National Law Enforcement Officers Memorial Fund hosting its 38th annual candlelight vigil on the National Mall in honor of police and first responders Wednesday who have died in the line of duty.
3: Sarah D. Beckstrom, Dennis M. Wagner Jr., Donald R. Cleaver, Marvin Risen, Todd L. Spiker.
1: FBI Director Cash Patel, the names engraved on the wall of the National Law Enforcement Officers Memorial.
0: That's, again, Specialist Sarah Beckstrom's name you heard there, who died from injuries sustained the day before Thanksgiving during that targeted attack that also critically injured South Berkeley Air Guardman Staff Sergeant Andrew Wolf. So we appreciate Fox News getting that over to us.
2: Yeah.
0: Let's see. Let's also tell you what to expect from Metro News Talk Line today with Dave and TJ. They're going to continue to talk to some election night winners from Tuesday, but it starts with Amelian Isley. And I should pull this quote up because I've referenced it a couple of times, so I'll try to get to it here in just a moment. But she's coming on. She wrote an article about, again, putting the pieces together after this election. We'll hear from Jonathan Savage of Fox News coming up at 10:23. We will also see on today's show, Tom Tsukuba was one of those senators that was targeted by this out-of-state money that was tied to Governor Patrick Morrissey. He was able to win re-election in his primary election down in Kanawha County. Also hear from Hoppy Kirchival.
2: Well, it's Hoppy Thursday.
0: Hoppy Thursday to all involved. He's coming on today at 11:06.
2: That's 11:06. Two shifts he's pulled this week.
0: Watch out.
2: In his retirement.
0: Watch out. He's going to start coming out of retirement here.
2: And he wrote a commentary.
0: Oh, yeah, that's right. That's right.
2: It's out today.
0: And Robert Bolton's coming on today, Fairmont State political science professor. It's always interesting when he comes on. Here is the quote I'm referencing and what Amelian Isley wrote for West Virginia Watch. This is Speaker Roger Hanshaw. And this is kind of a piece together quote to highlight. They want you to read the article. But this is how Amelian Isley set it up in a tweet. Speaker Roger Hanshaw vows, "We will remember." After Governor Morrissey targets House members in election, quote, "It is sad that the governor chose to insert himself where he did not belong, rather than focusing on doing his own job these past several months. scathing words from the Speaker of the House of Delegates.
2: So, of course, we played that interview we cut with the governor, and yeah. He said, look, even if I didn't support you, I still want to work together, so let's I basically let bygones be bygones.
0: As a matter of fact, Governor Patrick Morrissey on Twitter then quote-tweeted that article and said, quotes, voters expect that their leaders will work together to advance the common good and help solve West Virginia's challenges. I look forward to working with you, and I'm assuming referencing Roger Hanshaw by saying you and anyone, regardless of party, to lift up our state and deliver results for our citizens. Let's get this done. So there you go. Amelia Nicely will unpack all of that on today's edition of Metro News Talk Line. Then Jonathan Savage, Tom Tacubo, Hoppy Kirchival, and Robert Bolton. All right. Anything else you want to get off your chest? No other pop-up thunderstorms have plagued you in the last... Well, I guess since the show started.
2: Okay, I have to say the knee-jerk reaction is we need the rain. Obviously, we are in drought conditions again, third year in a row. And the USDA has opened up a portal for loans for producers, farmers, livestock owners at, I guess, discounted rates, or they're incentivizing folks to take loans to offset some of the costs that they are bearing. For example, if you can't grow your own hay because of the water situation, then, you know, maybe you need to buy feed for your livestock. So that is happening. Also, next week, we're going to talk to one of our local orchardists, because in addition to the drought issues, we had such a weird period of really hot weather and then two remarkable frost events, freezing events, and it has impacted what the area orchardists are going to be able to offer, not only to, you know, local customers, but also their wholesale sales. So, you know, I've been following a lot of our local producers, and it's not just isolated to one group. One group isn't able to, you know, overcome them better than the others, except maybe on a small scale. And so if there was ever a time that I would say, please go out and support your producers, this is a great time to do that.
0: Absolutely right. You know, I'm not a meteorologist, but it's going to get weird weather-wise these next several days, as it tends to do in West Virginia. It's going to be cooler today, get up in the 70s tomorrow. Might see some rain over the weekend. Monday, a high of 91 degrees.
2: Of course. Why not?
0: And then we're going to get some pretty severe thunderstorms, it looks like, late next week. So hopefully we get more of that rain coming through. Hopefully we get it all out of our system now before I depart to go down to Charleston to cover these tournaments, because I don't want to get stuck in Charleston.
2: So it's hoodie, jeans, shorts.
0: There you go.
2: Hoodie.
0: There you go.
2: Okay.
0: Dress accordingly. Stay weather aware. Stay weather prepared. 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There's no reason to not be informed here in the big 2026
2: one. Unless you have your phone off.
0: Well, unless you leave your phone behind and then you go on a hike. Yeah. That's the one exception. That's what it says, that little asterisk there. All right, if you texter says amen, there you go. We'll end on an amen. If you missed any or part of today's show, you can find it podcasted on our Panhandle News Network Spotify page. And stay tuned through the top of the hour, because Metro News Talk Line is coming up here in just a couple of moments. For Marsh Kavalik, I've been Luke Wiggs. We'll talk to you tomorrow.

0: WEPM Martinsburg and WCST Berkeley Springs, a WVRC media station. 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
1: It's late at night now in China. I'm Dave Anthony, Fox News, where President Trump was a guest of honor at a state dinner.
2: I'd now like to raise a glass and propose a toast to the rich and enduring ties between the American and Chinese people.
1: That was after the president said he had extremely positive and productive talks with Chinese leader Xi Jinping, who toasted to prosperity.
3: That the China-U.S. relationship is the most important bilateral relationship in the world. We must make it work and never mess it up.
1: Well, there's one thing that could mess it up: support for Taiwan. There's a Chinese statement after the talks
4: warning the U.S. that the Taiwan question is the most important issue for U.S.-China relations, and if it is not handled properly, quote, the two countries will have clashes and even conflicts, putting the entire relationship in great jeopardy. Taiwan independence and cross-strait peace are as irreconcilable as fire and water.
1: Fox's Jackie Heinrich also reports from Beijing. They spent a lot of time talking trade, too.
4: It's pretty clear the two sides come away from this with a managed detente on the trade war that came to a truce more than a year ago. They both get something out of this meeting.
1: The two leaders also talked about Iran, with China's leader agreeing Iran can't have a nuclear weapon and the Strait of Hormuz should be open. But Fox's Lucas Tomlinson reports from Dubai, Iran has seized another cargo ship.
5: An attack on a ship 38 nautical miles off the coast of here in the UAE. That ship now seen heading towards Iranian waters. Another indication the strait remains closed.
1: Oil prices, they're slightly down today. Gas, though, is up another 2 cents. And we found out this morning there was a slowdown in retail sales last month, increasing just 0.5%, more than a full point lower than in March. But that increase then was mostly just us paying higher prices at the gas pump. On Wall Street, there are big gains. At one point, the Dow hit over 50,000. The NASDAQ and the S&P 500 this morning hit new record highs. 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
8: Good morning. With your news update, I'm Marcia Cavalli. During Tuesday's primary election, Morgan County voters turned out to the tune of 21.58% of eligible registered voters. There are 14,024 registered voters in the county. 3,027 ballots were cast. You can read about the results of that election in a story at PanhandleNewsNetwork.com. During our live election night coverage for West Virginia's primary election, 2nd District Congressman Riley Moore sat down with our colleagues on Metro News. He talked about outside money influencing elections.
9: This kind of friction in the legislature, you'd have to go back to when I was there, and then the cycle before that when we actually took the House and the Senate for the first time in over 80 years.
8: 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A Washington County man remains in custody after he allegedly tried to bring three loaded guns and three knives to the Bonanza Extravaganza fundraiser at Hagerstown Speedway earlier this month. 33-year-old Kyle Enke allegedly had a blood alcohol level of 0.22 and was carrying a gun when sheriff's deputies detained him in the parking lot. This week, a district court judge ordered Enke remain without bond at the county detention center, saying he represented a danger to the community. West Virginia State Treasurer Larry Pack is calling for a special session of the legislature to suspend the state's gas tax Many Americans are opting to stay home this summer, with more than one-third not planning to travel due to high costs. A survey found that more than half of respondents cited expensive flights and gas prices as the main reasons for staying put. Instead of traditional vacations, many are choosing staycations or shorter, low-cost trips closer to home to save money or pay down debt. Last evening's storm threw power out in some parts of Morgan County, particularly around Ewing and Dawson Street, with several power lines down. This morning, there are no reported outages. The town of Bath is warning the motoring public that work crews might be back in the Beiser Street area to finish a sewer district project. Workers and equipment could be in the roadway, and they're asking folks to drive cautiously through that area. For the Panhandle News Network, I'm Marcia Kovalik.
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10: Here is your Panhandle News Network forecast. This afternoon will be breezy and cooler with a mix of clouds and sunshine reaching a high of 59. Tonight will be partly cloudy with a low of 50. Tomorrow morning will be breezy but overall pleasant with some sun peeking through reaching a high of 73. With your Panhandle News Network forecast, I'm meteorologist Joe Lundberg.
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0: Trying to be the dumbest guy in the room in the West Virginia legislature will be an awfully difficult task. That building is full of dumb people, says the texter. Well, that's not very nice. But you get the point. I mean, you get the point of what he was trying to say. When you are in a leadership position, you don't necessarily have to have all of the answers, but try to surround yourself with people who do have answers. That's the sign. I'll use the football analogy because I am familiar with it. That is the sign. One of the greatest thing a good head coach can do is surround himself with great coordinators and assistants. Nick Saban was a great head coach because, well, he knows the game. But he also, look at the assistants and the coordinators he surrounded himself with. Bob Pruitt, when he was at Marshall, surrounded himself with great assistants and let them do their jobs. The guys who are overbearing, controlling, have to do it one way, won't give anybody else any responsibility or control, they fail. They fail most of the time. You can see the same thing in politics. 304-TALK, 304, the text line. Dave, I feel you contradicted yourself. If reliable clean water is more important than social issues, then anyone who campaigns on fixing the water problems should get support regardless of their stance on social issues. But if a person needs to have a conservative social stance to be heard about fixing water problems, doesn't that mean the social issues are more important than fixing the water problems? People will make their own choices. I'm just telling you, in the environment in West Virginia right now, you can come in and tell a voter, I got the fix for water problems. But if that includes the compromise there or the trade-off is going to be that fix comes with liberal social policy, you're not going to win in West Virginia. You're not going to do it. So I don't know if that to you, maybe that to you means the social issues are more important. I'm just telling you the reality of the situation. Now, if you come in with a moderate stance, and it doesn't even necessarily have to be conservative. I'm just saying something that is common sense and logical. You might have a shot. You might have a shot. But you can't be radical left and win in West Virginia right now. There's no way. Or at least in 99% of West Virginia. And that is my highly unscientific calculation. Speaking of highly unscientific calculations, Amelia mentioned the Twitter poll that I had up yesterday. For some reason, I'm fixated on voter turnout in this primary, trying to figure out who voted where. We had a highly unscientific, very unofficial flash poll on the X machine yesterday. If you are an unaffiliated voter in West Virginia, what did you do on primary day? Sit it out, vote Democrat, or vote on the nonpartisan ballot? 45% said sit it out, vote Democrat, 41%, nonpartisan ballot, 14%. And those numbers kind of break out. A preliminary look at numbers seem to indicate, I think, this is my hypothesis, we're working on it, that's kind of what happened. Independent voters either just did not go to the polls at all, and the ones that did, most of them picked up a Democrat ballot. What does all that mean? We're trying to figure that out. 800-765-TALK, 304, TALK 304 is the text line. Back in a moment.
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0: A couple of million could go a long way. 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
16: He says it was a fantastic day with extremely productive talks. I'm Dave Anthony, Fox News, and that day is just about over for President Trump. It's 11 p.m. now in China, where he said in his toast at a state dinner,
17: "This region and the world, it's a special world with the two of us united and together."
16: And he invited China's leader to the White House for talks in September. Xi Jinping toasted to prosperity, saying they must not mess up their relationship.
18: Achieving the great rejuvenation of the Chinese nation and making America great again can go hand in hand.
16: Trade was a big issue in the talks today, and Fox's Jackie Heinrich reports from Beijing.
19: Behind closed doors, they obviously tackled some thornier issues. Readout indicates that President Trump did not budge on the Taiwan issue, and China really had some thoughts about that. We knew that Xi was going to probably dangle that issue to try to extract something from the U.S. in exchange for cooperation on Iran.
16: And we're just getting this audio from President Trump in an interview he did after the Xi talks with Fox's Sean Hannity.
20: He did offer, he said, "If I can be of any help at all, I would like to be of help."
21: Because, he did say that.
20: Yeah, he did say that. And Look, anybody that buys that much oil has obviously got some kind of a relationship with them.
16: Iran seized another cargo ship, still holding up traffic in the Strait of Hormuz as a U.S. blockade around Iran's ports prevents them from exporting oil to China. And at a Senate hearing a short time ago, the leader of U.S. Central Command, Admiral Brad Cooper, testified the U.S. bombing before the ceasefire seriously degraded Iran's military and missile production.
5: With 90% of its defense industrial base destroyed, Iran won't be able to reconstitute those weapons for years.
16: The Democratic Senator Jack Reed tells Cooper,
21: I am concerned the president does not have a credible strategy to win. Every member of this committee shares the goal of preventing Iran from having a nuclear weapon, but there is no purely military solution to this problem.
16: America's listening to Fox News.
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24: We're putting a bow on our election night coverage from Tuesday's primary in the 15th Senatorial District. Darren Thorne fended off a three-way primary challenge from Ken Reed and Robert Wolford. Darren Thorne, the incumbent, received 55% of the vote to Ken Reed's 35 and Robert Wolford's 9. We caught up with Senator Thorne on election night.
25: Moving forward, we're just going to continue to do what we do and stay positive and get the, you know, let the folks know what we're what we stand for and what we hope to do. And you know, as far as this past race, it was hard. It was long. You know, sometimes definitely hard. But congratulate the two opponents that ran against me and. You know, it's always tough to do this, so I appreciate them greatly.
24: Officers with the Charlestown Police Department will be conducting a high-visibility traffic enforcement saturation patrol on U.S. 340 William Wilson Freeway between Marlow Road and the John Adam Link Bridge. Police are saying motorists can expect to see an increased police presence involving marked and unmarked patrol vehicles. They say it is the second high-visibility traffic enforcement saturation patrol conducted in as many months. It's in response to continued citizen complaints about aggressive driving and other traffic-related issues. During the last enforcement period, CPD conducted 81 traffic stops, resulting in various warnings and citations being issued. Road crews with the West Virginia Division of Highways continue asphalt repairs. Today, in Berkeley County, they'll be on U.S. 11. A familiar name was among those remembered this week in D.C. Here's Fox News reporter Ted Linder.
26: The National Law Enforcement Officers Memorial Fund hosting its 38th annual candlelight vigil on the National Mall in honor of police and first responders Wednesday who have died in the line of duty.
27: Sarah D. Beckstrom, Dennis M. Wagner, Jr., Todd L. Spiker.
26: FBI Director Cash Patel, the names engraved on the wall of the National Law Enforcement Officers Memorial.
24: Specialist Sarah Beckstrom died from injuries sustained the day before Thanksgiving during a targeted attack that also critically injured South Berkeley Air Guard Staff Sergeant Andrew Wolf. For the Panhandle News Network, I'm Marcia Kovalik.
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28: Here is your Panhandle News Network forecast. This afternoon will be breezy and cooler with a mix of clouds and sunshine reaching a high of 59. Tonight will be partly cloudy with a low of 50. Tomorrow morning will be breezy, but overall pleasant with some sun peeking through, reaching a high of 73. With your Panhandle News Network forecast, I'm meteorologist Joe Lundberg.

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5: 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Let me see. Where do we leave off? Texter says, I support both Senators Tacubo and Smith, and I hope they put West Virginia first and work together. It appears that there's strong feelings on both sides that need resolved for the benefit of West Virginians. Let's see. Texture says, good morning, listening on WVLY, the watchdog from Wheeling, West Virginia. Well, thank you very much. We love Wheeling. Shelley Moore Capito, sailing back to another 6 years. So hit her up next interview with the clean water and sewer issues across the state and across the U.S. Her big interest has been getting fiber optic access for all in West Virginia. Internet is a necessity in today's world, but nothing trumps clean water access. Find out if she has given the issue any thought or a back burner issue. You know, the only thing a sitting United States senator can do is direct funding back to West Virginia for that. I mean, we'll ask about it, but you direct funding back for a specific issue. Then it's got to be up to localities. That's really where this has to start, is local public service districts in some areas of the state are either not equipped or don't have the funds to keep up. And this is sort of the issues you get. 304 Talk, 304. Hey, Dave, I think the decision to exclude independent voters came back to bite the Republican Party. Yes, they have the right to close their primary, but they should have not included them a few years ago, only to tell them that they're not allowed to vote in the primary. The optics are terrible. Independents were included for 30 years up until now. In fact, Democrats didn't open their primary until, I think it was 2016. They didn't open their primary to independent voters. And now Republicans close the door. Independent voters who do not want to be affiliated with one party or another, but still might vote on your ticket. How do they react in November? Are some of these seats that were won by the governor's slate, are they in question in November? I think that's a legitimate question to ask. And I don't know. I mean, to go through each single member House district and try to understand the demographics and the voting block there, I mean, that takes a lot of analysis. But if you're an independent voter and you were disenfranchised and you didn't get a chance to weigh in the primary, are you going to go support candidate A, or are you going to cast a protest vote for candidate B, or in this case, candidate D, if you will? I think Democrats are in a good position If I'm Mike Pushkin, I said this yesterday, chair of the Democrat Party, state Democrat Party chair, I would feel pretty good heading into November. You're not going to flip majorities, certainly not, but it's small steps. And if you can pick off a few seats, a couple in the Senate, a few in the House, that is going to be an achievement right now. That's going to be an achievement. And it should say something, too. I'll go this far, and should say something about leadership on the other side, that under your watch, your party has lost momentum. Final break. Back to wrap things up. This is Talk Line from the Incova Insurance Studios.
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14: Tonight marks the start of the final regular season series for the West Virginia University baseball team as the Mountaineers enter this weekend with a 19-8 conference record. 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
5: 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A couple more texts, 304-TALK, 304. Dave, I enjoyed the interview with Tom Takubo. He seems like a very reasonable guy, and I think the Chris Pritt team tranny mailer against Takubo was the most reprehensible kind of mudslinging. However, don't be surprised if Takubo uses similar mudslinging against his Democrat opponent when we get closer to November. I would be surprised. I would be very surprised if that happened. Dave, I'm curious if Republicans will open up the Republican ballot in future elections to independents. Well, that issue is not settled. And there was actually money that came in from political action committees late for state executive party races because that issue is not settled. It was about 50-50. It was about 50-50 when the Republican Party dealt with this earlier this year. All right, TJ's back tomorrow. Steam release at 11:33. Steyerwalt joins us tomorrow. Please give Dave Allen and Amanda Barron your full and undivided attention on many of these same Metro News radio stations. 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
16: Pressure points in China. Melissa Brady, Fox News. After a lengthy meeting between Presidents Trump and Xi, Chinese officials calling Taiwan the most important issue for U.S.-China relations, warning of possible conflict if it's not handled properly.
17: We're thinking from that statement, it was likely that Trump did not give Xi what he wanted on Taiwan. And an interview with Marco Rubio just in a little while ago indicates that the U.S. did not, as expected, change its position. China, though, was expected to dangle some help with Iran in exchange for some movement on the Taiwan issue. Accordingly, China's readout makes no mention of Iran. But the White House readout says President Xi also made clear China's opposition to militarization of the strait and any effort to charge a toll for its use.
16: Fox's Jackie Heinrich in Beijing. On Capitol Hill, continued concern about Iran's capabilities.
18: The commander of U.S. Central Command, Admiral Bradley Cooper, confirmed to Senate Armed Services Committee Chairman Roger Wicker that Iran had uranium enriched to 60%, for which there's no civilian purpose. Cooper said of Operation Epic Fury's success,
19: the defense industrial base for their drones and their missiles and their navy were degraded by 90%. They have about 10% left.
18: Democratic Senator Richard Blumenthal asked if Iran retains up to 75% of its missile launch capability.
19: The numbers that I've seen in open source are not accurate.
18: When asked who is in charge in Iran, Cooper said Iran's Revolutionary Guard Corps is exercising significant authority.
16: Fox's Jessica Rosenthal. Fireworks at a House hearing on so-called sanctuary policies in Virginia and whether immigration consequences are considered in criminal cases.
20: I was hoping to come here to talk about my office policies, not be distracted by a campaign statement that was made a year before I was actually Commonwealth's attorney general. And had any cases that were mine.
16: Fairfax County Commonwealth Attorney Steve Descano pushing back on House Judiciary Chairman Jim Jordan, but he did apologize to the mother of a woman killed by an illegal immigrant who had been released despite a lengthy record. America is listening to Fox News.
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14: It is 3 minutes past the top of the hour in the Panhandle News Network newsroom. Good afternoon, I'm Luke Wiggs. A guest in this morning's Panhandle Live was West Virginia Governor Patrick Morrissey, who continues to give his reactions to Tuesday night's primary election results.
23: Look, I feel really good. There were a number of key changes that we saw in the House. And we were also able to really help a lot of people who are trying to lift West Virginia up in the economic rankings. People know that there's been some division in the Senate, but we were able to win 9 of the 12 races that we engaged in and pick up a couple big wins in the House and make some changes to the House Finance Committee where there had been some problems. But look, here's what I will say now. The election's over, and now it's time for folks to come together and work.
14: You can find that complete interview on our Panhandle News Network Spotify page. West Virginia Secretary of State Chris Warner was recently in the Eastern Panhandle. He was a judge Wednesday evening at the Entrepreneur Pitch Contest at Jumpstart Jefferson in Charlestown. And he highlighted consistent small business growth in the Eastern Panhandle.
24: Just
0: just in the month of April, you had 199 new business register with our office. 79 of those were in Jefferson County, 120 in Berkeley County. Just Jefferson County, not counting Berkeley County, they had more business registrations than Harrison County, Doddridge County, Tyler County, Taylor County, and Wetzel Counties all combined.
14: Again, you can find that complete interview on our Panhandle News Network Spotify page. A familiar name was among those remembered this past week in Washington, D.C. Here's Fox News' Ted Linder.
1: The National Law Enforcement Officers Memorial Fund hosting its 38th annual candlelight vigil on the National Mall in honor of police and first responders Wednesday who have died in the line of duty.
2: Sarah D. Beckstrom, Dennis M. Wagner Jr., Donald R. Cleaver, Marvin Risen, Todd L. Spiker.
1: FBI Director Cash Patel, the names engraved on the wall of the National Law Enforcement Officers Memorial.
14: Specialist Sarah Beckstrom died from injuries sustained the day before Thanksgiving during a targeted attack that also critically injured South Berkeley Air Guard Staff Sergeant Andrew Wolf. Stay tuned. With the thunderstorms now behind us, your complete AccuWeather forecast will be coming up here in just a moment. For the Panhandle News Network, WEPM Martinsburg, and WCST Berkeley Springs, I'm Luke Wiggs.
15: Here's your AccuWeather forecast on WEPM and WCST, the Panhandle News Network.
3: Here is your Panhandle News Network forecast. This afternoon will be breezy and cooler with a mix of clouds and sunshine reaching a high of 59. Tonight will be partly cloudy with a low of 50. Tomorrow morning will be breezy but overall pleasant with some sun peeking through reaching a high of 73. With your Panhandle News Network forecast, I'm meteorologist Joe Lundberg.

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1: 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Ryan Nicholson and Stephanie Pauly are our producers today. 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

0: It is 15 minutes into the top of the hour. You're listening to Metro News Talk Line, Metro News Hotline. Thanks so much for tuning in on this Thursday afternoon. Coming up in just a second, we're going to have a segment of Money Minutes from Huntington Bank. We're making connection now to get that underway here in just a moment. You want to tune in for that. It's going to be a great discussion. There's a lot going on in, headlines in the economy and the market and everything, and having a trusted advisor can help you along those lines. Huntington Bank is going to be here to help you with that. With their chief economist is going to join us today. His name is Olu Omandunbi, and he's going to be with us to lend his expertise, and we're really looking forward to that conversation. I believe that Mr. Omandunbi is with us right now, if we can bring him online. Sir, are you with us today? How you doing?
1: I am doing very well. Thanks for having me today, Dale.
0: Fantastic. I'm glad we made contact. I've really been looking forward to this discussion and for you to lend your expertise from Huntington Banks as their chief economist. Let's just jump right into it because there's a lot to talk about. And I know that we have some consumers out there that are very interested in exactly what your opinion is going to be on the market. Let's start with consumer sentiment as far as that goes. It just hit its lowest reading in the survey 74-year history. Yet payrolls are still growing. Wages are have technically been growing for a while. Inflation is a little bit tricky, but how do you explain kind of the gap between what the indicators show and then what the sentiment is?
1: Yes, Dale. So, you know, that has been one of the themes which we've noticed over the past couple of years. So consumer sentiment and consumer spending have been out of sync. And some of the reasons why consumer sentiment has been weak, first, prices. So while inflation has slowed over the past couple of years, you know, price levels have increased. And when consumers go to grocery stores, when they go to restaurants, you know, movie theaters, you know, they're looking at prices, they're not looking at inflation. So that, you know, we think is one of the driving factors, you know, causing the consumer sentiment to remain weak. Another reason we think is interest rates. So short-term interest rates, you know, the Fed's funds rates, you know, we think that's restrictive, meaning it is high enough to slow the U.S. economy. Also, long-term interest rates are elevated. So take the 30-year mortgage rate, for example. The national average of the 30-year mortgage rates is over 6%. So those are some of the reasons why consumer sentiment has been weak in recent years. Now, to your point, Dale, what's driving the disconnects between sentiment and actual data? First, productivity growth. You know, productivity growth has been just remarkable in the U.S. compared to many other economies. So, you know, that's contributing to just stronger headline GDP numbers. Also, spending, total consumer spending continues to be driven by upper income households. So we think those are just some possible reasons why we're seeing just that disconnect between consumer sentiment and consumer spending.
0: It's very interesting. And as you watch, as a layperson, as I watch these indicators and what they say and then what the sentiment numbers and things say, it is quite interesting. And part of the equation that you just gave there was the interest rate. And I wanted to talk about that for just a moment. I think that we had a rate cut that was going to be scheduled that is on hopefully a temporary pause. I'm not really sure what's going on there. As far as the interest rate outlook goes, which affects mortgages, car payments, small business loans, and things like that, what's kind of the outlook on where you expect interest rates to go from here?
1: Yes, Dale. So, you know, the Fed is a big variable for the U.S. economy. You know, interest rates, particularly for interest rate sensitive sectors, housing, manufacturing, you know, car sales, you know, all those sectors are very interest rate sensitive. But just to take a few steps back, you know, the Fed's funds rate was above 5% in mid-2023. It has come down since then. It's now between 3.5 and 3.75%. You know, but we don't expect the Fed to make changes to the Fed's funds rate anytime soon. And here's why. The Fed has a dual mandate. So it wants inflation to average 2% over a period of time. It also wants maximum employment, meaning that it wants anyone who's looking for a job should be able to find a job. Also, it wants to attain the highest level of employment with inflation at 2%. Now, inflation has accelerated in recent months. So, you know, headline inflation was 3.8% in April. You know, just given the recent rise in the inflation rate, we think policymakers are going to be patient. They will play it safe. Just waiting to see how geopolitical developments affect prices, the labor markets, consumers. So we think the Fed is going to just remain on the sidelines and leave the federal funds rates unchanged in the near future. Now, there might be a chance for a rate cuts later this year. If we do see material weakening in the labor markets, if we see a pullback in consumer spending, if we see an increase in the unemployment rates, all those factors will make the Federal Reserve, strongly consider cutting interest rates.
0: Great information. We're having a conversation today on Money Minutes from Huntington Bank. It's Huntington Bank's chief economist is with us today. His name is Olu Omondumbi. He is kind enough to join us today and answering some of these questions. We have a couple minutes left with him today. And you mentioned the labor market just a moment ago, so I wanted to get kind of a snapshot of that right now. There's been a lot of noise as far as adjustments, different things like that that's been in the labor market. But these are knowable things to someone that studies it as far as you do, as far as what the picture looks like now, but what it means is something else. So where are we with the labor market? It's been a little bit confusing, at least to a layperson like me recently.
1: It's been an interesting labor market. Going back to your first point, we've seen several interesting trends in the US economy, since the pandemic. One of the trends, is really just the slowing in the labor market. So in 2022 and 2023, we saw just astounding job growth in the US economy as the US economy was recovering from the pandemic. So average monthly job growth in 2022 was around 400,000. Remarkable. In 2023, average monthly job growth was around 200,000. That's not the case anymore. We're seeing slower job gains. So over the past 3 months, job gains averaged 50,000. We've also seen an increase in the unemployment rates. It's at 4.3% currently as of April. In January of 2023, that number was 3.5%. But that doesn't quite mean that the labor market is cratering, right? It's still a healthy labor market. What we're seeing in the labor market is that we have a new balance. So, we don't need to create as many jobs now as we did in 2022 or 2023. The break-even employment growth has declined, meaning that we don't need to create so many jobs to keep the unemployment rates unchanged. Again, it doesn't mean that the labor market is cratering. It's not as strong as it was in 2022 or 2023, but it's still a healthy labor market. And we've also seen just wage growth exceed inflation for 3 years. So that streak was broken last month in April, but for 3 years before that, wages were rising faster than prices. So we are seeing slower conditions. It's still a healthy labor market. And we think it's going to continue to support consumer spending through 2026.
0: We have about 60 seconds left here, so I just wanted to give you an opportunity to kind of give us an idea of what Huntington's outlook is for the remainder of the year and how Huntington's portfolio managers can help folks out.
1: Yeah, so for the rest of 2026, we expect continued expansion of the U.S. economy driven by consumer spending, business investments, data construction build-outs. 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
0: That's outstanding information. I really appreciate your time and coming on Money Minutes this week and sharing some of your expertise. What wonderful insights that you're able to give us. And hopefully folks can find some information in there that they can get away, because sometimes the headlines tricks us a little bit. And it's nice to have someone that really knows this data looking out for us.
1: Thanks, Dale.
0: Appreciate your time. Thank you so much. That is Huntington Bank's chief economist that joined us today, Olu Omondumbi. And that was a fantastic segment. I hope you enjoyed it. We're going to take a break. When we come back, we'll wrap up hour number one, tell you about the rest of the show. You're listening to Hotline on Metro News, the voice of West Virginia.
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14: Reassurance about U.S. defenses. Only Sabrady, Fox News, the CENTCOM commander, telling a Senate panel,
15: I have all the munitions necessary to both defend our forces as well as conduct a broad range of contingencies.
14: As lawmakers raise concern about air and missile defenses after reports of how much has been used in Iran and reports that Iran still has much of its missile and launch capabilities. Admiral Brad Cooper says he has seen open source numbers that are not accurate and don't take everything into account, including the impact on Iran's command and control. Iran reportedly seizing another ship, though, off the coast of the UAE.
16: This comes after the Iranians accused the UAE of being directly involved in attacks against their country, and a diplomatic spat overnight that included the Israelis announcing that Prime Minister Benjamin Netanyahu made a secret visit to the UAE during the war, only to see the Emiratis deny it later.
14: Fox's Trey Yingston, Tel Aviv. The White House says China agrees Iran cannot have a nuclear weapon, but there appears to be greater tension over Taiwan at a Beijing summit.
17: We know what President Trump wants, for the Chinese to open China up for American businesses. She wants the U.S. just to get out of the way if he decides to move on Taiwan. This is from the official Chinese readout of the Xi-Trump private meeting. Taiwan independence and cross-strait peace are as irreconcilable as fire and water. Safeguarding peace and stability across the Taiwan Strait is the biggest common denominator between China and the U.S. The U.S. side must exercise extra caution in handling the Taiwan question.
14: Fox's Peter Ducey in Beijing. That statement also warning of possible conflict if that question isn't handled properly. The president's visit to Beijing is scheduled to wrap up overnight tonight, U.S. time. Wall Street rallies. The Dow up 370 points at the bell, back over 50K. 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
10: It is 3 minutes past the top of the hour in the Panhandle News Network newsroom. Good afternoon, I'm Luke Wiggs. Two Eastern Panhandle incumbent senators, one in the Republican primary on Tuesday, and Darren Thorne and Jason Barrett. Well, a guest in this morning's Panhandle Live was Governor Patrick Morrissey. He explained how vital good relationships are with his Eastern Panhandle lawmakers.
20: Look, I mean, we've had really good working relationships with many, not everyone, but many in the Eastern Panhandle. And I can say that whether you're talking Rucker or Barrett or Thorne or Tom Willis, I think that we have the ability to work very closely with them, very positively with them. So I'm excited, and a number of good delegates as well. People know the last few weeks we were back for some really big things in the Eastern Panhandle that help Jefferson, Berkeley, and we're working to help every one of our 55 counties. But I think people know that in the Eastern Panhandle that this administration has put West Virginia first.
10: Many Eastern Panhandle residents have pushed back over the implementation of House Bill 2014, with a recent announcement of a large data center to North Berkeley County. Governor Patrick Morrissey gave this message.
20: What I would tell the people in the Eastern Panhandle is that nothing has been approved, that you have to go through a rigid process, right? And you have to make sure that everything is done right. I intend to push our team to make sure everything is done right. That means that the water is protected. That means that noise is mitigated. That means that the trees are put in place, and that this is going to be an opportunity for the Eastern Panhandle. I would ask people to let us prove to you that this can be done properly.
10: Also on this morning's show, we heard from West Virginia Secretary of State Chris Warner, who said there were minimal issues on election night.
21: All told, we had 196 calls that registered concerns. Most of those were human error, showing up at the wrong polling place and not knowing why their name was not in the polling book.
10: Again, you can find those complete interviews on our Panhandle News Network Spotify page. We're in the midst of the high school softball postseason. We broke down the regional matchups on this morning's Panhandle Sports Live. We also unveiled the recently announced baseball regional matchups. You can find those episodes of Panhandle Sports Live and Panhandle Live on our Panhandle News Network Spotify page. 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
1: Here is your Panhandle News Network forecast. Tonight will be partly cloudy with a low of 50. Tomorrow is expected to be pleasant with partial sunshine and a high of 73. Tomorrow night will be partly cloudy with a low of 46. Moving into Saturday, it'll be warmer with more clouds than sunshine and a high of 82. With your Panhandle News Network forecast, I'm meteorologist Jason Catarina.

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8: 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Winchester, Martinsburg to Hagerstown, I don't see accidents. 70 westbound, traffic slows 355 over to 340, then you find Hagerstown to Hancock. Southbound 15, traffic slows Liberty Road to Patrick Street, while the northbound side of 270 slows 85 Buckeystown Pike, and that's going to take you up toward Rosemont. 15 out of Leesburg to Luckett's, traffic's jammed there. Point of Rocks and Mountville Road, Route 9 in the Berlin Turnpike, heavy on your way into Hillsboro and Harper's Ferry Road, then you're fine the rest of the ride to Charlestown and into Martinsburg. I'm Allie Oakley with traffic.
7: The Martinsburg Bulldogs play here. WEPM Martinsburg.

0: Pick one. I'm so used to Dave's pick ones that I'm really looking forward to this because I know that you come from different directions sometimes.
1: Yeah,
0: so
1: I'm not going to ask you like, what do you prefer, the betting odds on this team or that team?
0: To give him credit, he doesn't do that. But I just, there's certain themes that we have, and so I know what his themes are. But I'll start, and then you'll go next. So I'll do five. This is pick one. Basically, we just take a proposition, give it two potential answers, and then the other person has to pick which one that they would take. We try to make it hard. So, question number one for Ryan, since I will start. Let's say that you're in a position to hire a lifestyle assistant. Mm-hmm. So you make enough money where you're not ultra wealthy, but you can hire one. And you get to choose between a personal chef, a little research in personal chefs at the elite end, with around 10 years of experience. 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So if you were making this choice for you and you were able to hire one of these lifestyle assistants, which would you choose, a personal chef or a personal driver?
1: I'd have to go with the personal driver because, one, I hate driving. Two, I love cooking, and I don't want someone else to take that pleasure away from me.
0: Hey,
1: also, I'd be less likely to be poisoned by a chauffeur.
0: That's very true. And frankly, having a chauffeur would be a big time saver because you could multitask and do all kinds of things where you want from one place to the other. Mm-hmm. That's a good answer. Good answer. And definitive. I like it when definitive answers. I like those. I'm going to give you two. I know that you're an animal lover. You have a dog, and you're a big animal lover. So I have thought of two difficult pets. I'm going to describe them to you, and you tell me which of these pets that you would be most likely to introduce into your current lifestyle, So number one would be a ferret. Ferrets are relentlessly mischievous, escape artists, will steal and hide anything, and they have a distinctive smell that no matter any amount of cleaning, it will never fully eliminate. They're very entertaining, but also very exhausting. Or would you pick a cockatoo? Cockatoos are loud, emotionally volatile, destructive, and they bond so intensely that they'll scream for hours if ignored. Essentially a toddler that lives 50 years and can bite through a broomstick. So my question for you is, ferret or cockatoo?
1: Man, a toddler that lives 50 years, man, imagine the human lifespan.
0: Right.
1: But you know, I know that birds especially, not just cockatoos, but birds in general, are very emotionally dependent animals if you take them as pets. And I'm out of the house for most of the days because I'm here. And I think neither of those are a good choice for my lifestyle. But going on which animal would suffer less, I think I'd have to choose the ferret.
0: The ferret.
1: Which is kind of a sad way to put it, but, you know, that it's what I got
0: to
1: do.
0: Hey, I like your reasoning. I mean, you have to come up with some way to come to the answer, so I kind of like where that goes.
1: Yeah.
0: Man, I've seen ferrets do some crazy things.
1: Oh, yeah.
0: I've never had one, but I've seen some crazy things with ferrets. And then there's that old movie Beastmaster. Have you ever seen that?
1: No.
0: I highly recommend it. He had two ferrets that were like little thieves that he could command and go out and do things with him. Send me a text if you've seen Beastmaster. I'm interested in if I'm the only one. I don't think so. Okay, so question number three. I want you to, let's make a real estate decision together. I'm going to give you a couple of different properties, and you tell me which one you would rather rent or buy. So we're going to go with famous ones here. So let's start with the Friends apartment. That's the purple apartment in New York City. It was in Greenwich Village. That was back in the 1990s when Friends had it. Back then, an apartment of that size, which was a 1,200 square foot two-bedroom apartment, ran for about $2,000 a month. Now they run for about $9,000 a month, and their purchase price today would be about $3 million. And then the other apartment, or the other real estate I want you to compare it to, is from the sitcom New Girl. That was with Zooey Deschanel. I was a fan of that show, frankly. I thought it was pretty good. New Girl, she lived in a loft in L.A. in the Arts District. That was in the early 2010s. A loft of that size in the Arts District ran for about $3,500 16 years ago. Today, that runs for about $5,500 for that same apartment. So, and the purchase value for that one today is a little bit of a discount off of the Friends apartment. It would be about $1.5 $1 million. So, Ryan, if you had to choose, if you could buy or rent either the friend's apartment or the new girl apartment, which would it be?
1: I'd go with the friend's apartment because I think I like New York. I'd like to. It'd be cool.
0: It's everything they say.
1: Yeah.
0: It's something everyone should see.
1: Yeah.
0: Where else can you see it? Never mind.
1: Yeah. I feel like you're referencing something, but I'm too young to get it.
0: Yeah. It's a Huey Lewis and the News song.
1: Oh, yeah. I like sports.
0: Yeah. It's a great album.
1: Yeah, it's a great album.
0: I didn't mean to cut you off. Go ahead.
1: That's all right. But yeah, I wouldn't mind living in New York. You'd have to like adjust to it. You'd have no one tells you how the subway works.
0: That's true.
1: You have to learn it on your own.
0: Yeah, there's a map.
1: Yeah.
0: By the time that I went to New York all the time. By the time that I was going up there, by the time I stopped going up there, let me say, I knew what trains to take. I wouldn't anymore, but back then I knew which trains to take, and I would much rather live in New York than L.A. I don't think there's any question about that. So I see where you're coming from there. Okay, reality TV star Brandi Glanville, during a street interview, expressed her desire to fight fellow Real Housewives alum Denise Richards. Glanville made the comments while discussing a 3-day event at a private villa featuring main event fight between OnlyFans stars Rebecca McLeod and Brittany Lefevre. So my question for you, though, is what would make a better 1v1 video game, fighting video game? Which of these styles would be better? Street Fighter Muppets or Peanuts Mortal Kombat?
1: Oh, man. I'd say the Muppets one, because I think you could, if you went up to a Disney executive and said, hey, we want to make a Muppets fighting game in the style of Street Fighter, they'd be like, we'll have to get permission from the Jim Henson Estate, but as long as it can print money, yes. If you went to, what's the name of the guy who made the Peanuts?
0: Schultz.
1: Yeah, if you went up to the Schultz Estate and said, hey, we want to make a game where the Peanuts characters get brutally destroyed, they'd be like, do you know our work? No, we're not going to do that.
0: Or Schroeder pulls out like a piano and smashes Lucy over the head with it or something. Yeah, that would be terrible.
1: I think the Muppets one would work better.
0: That's fair.
1: They're both terrible ideas,
0: well,
1: but
0: thanks.
1: One of them is more plausible. No offense.
0: All right. Oh, no, that's okay. No, that's completely cromulent, as I said. Okay, and finally, the fifth question. H.G. Wells' Time Machine is famous for its depiction of the far future, and there are any number of time travel depictions that go into the past. So I want you to pick one. If you could go 2,500 years in either direction, future or past, which way would you go?
1: Here, a little tangent real quick, because you mentioned the time machine. Whenever my dad and I have like a political argument, he's always like, Ryan, you're a Morlock, Ryan. Do you know what a Morlock is? And I'm like, no, Dad, I don't know what a Morlock is. And he's like, you need to read the Time Machine. You need to read, Ryan. You're a Morlock. And I'm like, all right, Dad. But I would go to the
0: burn.
1: Yeah, I would go to the future, because I feel like, you know, people say like, oh, if I went back in time, I could use my modern knowledge to rule the world. No, you couldn't. It'd be like, you'd go like, oh, there's this cool thing called electricity, and it's like, how do you make it?
0: Yeah, right.
1: I don't know.
0: Nobody would have knowledge anymore, because we're all used to relying on the internet or AI.
1: Yeah.
0: we would be babes.
1: you would just adjust to the society that's there. You would conform.
0: I think that's true.
1: I'd go to the future. It might be like a fish out of water thing. Maybe you can make a movie out of it, but it's still, the principles of modernity are still there.
0: I gotcha. That's a good answer. Okay, that's my five. What's your five?
1: All right. So back in the 90s, soda brands loved to make new flavors. And of course, it backfired heavily for New Coke, which after the name New Coke fell out of fashion, they just started calling it Coke 2. So if you were to bring one back, pick one, Coke 2 or Crystal Pepsi?
0: Oh. Okay. The only reason I'm picking this, I can't remember. I know that I tried Coke too. I remember having it, and I didn't like it. But it wasn't like a visceral reaction.
1: Yeah,
0: I had a visceral reaction to Crystal Pepsi. Like I really disliked that. And I think if I remember correctly, it tasted like cola, but it was clear. So it wasn't like Sprite or something derivative of that. It was actually a cola, but without the coloring in it. So it was clear. It was very off-putting. So yeah, I would go. I guess if you had to bring back one, it would be Coke 2.
1: Yeah.
0: I guess.
1: Now, this next one doesn't require a lot of explanation. What would you rather, what would you prefer? People with bikes bike on the road or people bike on the sidewalk?
0: If you follow the traffic laws, the road's fine.
1: Yeah.
0: I mean, preferably I like there to be a bike lane if you're in the city or whatever else. But if we're just talking like what Charleston has, for example, you know, if you're downtown Charleston, I would much rather, because I'm a walker too, so I would much rather for you to follow the traffic laws like you're supposed to. And just I, as a driver, would also treat you with respect. That's also a big part of it. But in a perfect world, I would rather see him on the street.
1: Yeah. Okay. Now, back to the 90s again. There was this cup design, a little plastic cup that's an iconic design. It's got a swirl of teal and purple. It's called the Jazz design.
0: Oh yeah.
1: And you would see it in every school function, every office party. It was the cheapest little plastic cup you could get for any occasion. So if you were catering a party, which would you prefer, the Jazz design cup or the Red Solo cup? Now, not a formal event, just like any old party.
0: I think, and this is a, it's my reason. I think I would go with the Red Solo Cup just because it's part of our Friday fanfare.
1: Yeah.
0: The song is.
1: It is. It is.
0: and so with all things being equal, I'll go with the thing that maybe slightly promotes the show in some way. So I'll go with the Red Solo Cup.
1: All right. Now, this one is an opinion piece, I guess. So early special effects in movies was a wild west of high highs and low lows. But we're just going to look at the highs here because we're positive minded. Which do you think is the king of early special effects?
0: Ooh.
1: Ray Harryhausen with his stop motion or Industrial Light and Magic special effects, which you would see in like Star Wars.
0: Familiarize me with Housen's work. I know the name, but I can't remember the
1: Jason and the Argonauts.
0: Yeah, okay.
1: Stop motion, like Cyclops.
0: Yeah. Oh man, he predated ILM a little bit, didn't he?
1: Yes.
0: Right?
1: Yes, he did. Most of the people who worked at ILM were inspired by him.
0: Yeah, I'm going to have to go. I'm not as knowledgeable about the works and visually because I had to ask you to, but I do know the name and I do know a little bit of the history. Yeah, I would have to go with the OG there with that. ILM did great work too, but it's mostly derivative.
1: Yeah. All right. And here is my final one. Now, everyone knows about culture shock when you go to a new place and it's overwhelming because everything's so different. But in Japan, they have something a bit more specific. It's called Paris Syndrome. Now, in Japan, the popular opinion is that Paris, whether it's through like cultural assumption or misinformation, they believe Paris is this idyllic city of art and culture. And then they'll actually get there and they find out it's just like any other city and it has city problems like really dirty alleys, homeless people, you know, city problems. Everyone's got it.
0: Sort of like when you see the pyramids and you look at them from the other angle.
1: Yeah.
0: It's just like urban sprawl.
1: Yeah. So, which would you prefer to have culture shock in? Would you rather visit Tokyo and experience culture shock, or Paris and experience culture shock?
0: Frankly, I've always wanted to go to Tokyo. That's going to Japan has always been one of the things that I wanted to do. I don't know if it was because of my obsession that I had for a long time with Akira Kurosawa or something. I have no idea. But I've always been fascinated. And my ex-wife was a Zen Buddhist nun as well, and I learned a lot about the culture through her. So yeah, I think I would have to go with going to Japan. I think that would be super cool.
1: All right, and those are my topics.
0: Hey man, good job, man.
1: Yeah,
0: that was
1: thank
0: fun.
1: You.
0: A lot of fun playing pick one. We're running just a little bit late for a break, though, so let's take a break and we'll be back right after this.
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14: Tonight marks the start of the final regular season series for the West Virginia University baseball team as the Mountaineers enter this weekend with a 19-8 conference record. 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
0: You're listening to the Metro News Hotline. It is 4:53. We're running late. Let's do on this date. On this date, May 14th in 1961, Tim Roth was born. Reservoir Dogs and Pulp Fiction. He's 65 today. In 1969, Cate Blanchett, Australian actress, was born. She was in Lord of the Rings and in The Aviator as well.
15: Don't you find me? I keep healthy. I take 7 showers a day to keep clean. Also because I'm what's so vulgarly referred to as outdoorsy. Well, I'm not outdoorsy. I'm athletic. I sweat. There it is. Now we both know the sword of truth. I sweat and you're deaf. Aren't we a fine pair of misfits? 3.
0: And she was really great in that. In 1938, The Adventures of Robin Hood, directed by Michael Curtis. William Cayley was starring in Errol Flynn and Olivia de Havilland. It was released in HD, and here is the trailer.
16: Robbing the rich to feed the poor, ready to fight for king, for country, or for maiden fair.
17: Now, this forest is wide. It can shelter and clothe and feed a band of good determined men.
16: good swordsmen, good archers, good fighters. Are you with me?
17: It's Errol Flynn as Robin Hood, Olivia de Havilland as Maid Marian, Claude Rains, Basil Rathbone, and a cast of thousands, reliving history's most colorful adventure.
18: I suppose you realize the penalty for killing a king's deer is death.
19: Are there no exceptions?
0: And our music to the break today, if I can find it. Oh, yes, of course. In 1952, David Byrne from the Talking Heads was born. He is 73 today. He is doing some of the best live music out there right now. He's been fantastic at the festivals. And David Byrne will be our music to the break.
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31: 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We've got a crash. Southbound side of 81 as you go toward Tavern Road. Of course, we have the construction zone, too. On 70 westbound, traffic slows from after Patrick Street to 340. More delays when you get to Downsville Pike to 81, and then things let go the rest of the ride into Hancock. 15, heavy traffic leaving Leesburg to Luckett's, heavy at Point of Rocks, heavy on your way to Mountville Road, Route 9 in the Berlin Turnpike, heavy. You're going to stay that way to Harper's Ferry Road. 340 at Withers LaRue, that was closed. Route 7 out of Leesburg, Berryville to Winchester, you're fine. I'm Allie Oakley with traffic.
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1: Give and take in China. I'm Lisa Brady, Fox News. After a summit with President Xi, President Trump says the Chinese leader offered to help when it comes to Iran and denied sending weapons to Iran, telling Fox's Sean Hannity.
3: He said that strongly, but at the same time, he said, you know, they buy a lot of their oil there and they'd like to keep doing that. He'd like to see Hormuz Strait opened.
1: That interview airs at 9 Eastern tonight. A Chinese statement after the closed-door meeting called Taiwan the most important issue with the U.S., warning of possible conflict if it's not handled properly. Secretary of State Rubio says there would be global repercussions if China tried to take the self-governing island by force. A number of key U.S. business leaders attending the state banquet in Beijing earlier today, with the two presidents also discussing opening up China and economic cooperation. A man nearly executed multiple times in Oklahoma gets a green light to get out on bond.
4: An Oklahoma judge grants former death row prisoner Richard Glossop a $500,000 bond while awaiting retrial over a 1997 killing that brought him within hours of execution three separate times. The ruling could free the 63-year-old for the first time in nearly 30 years. Last year, the Supreme Court overturned his conviction amid longstanding innocence claims supported by Kim Kardashian and others and highlighted in the 2017 documentary Killing Richard Glossop.
1: Fox's Carmen Roberts. Prosecutors say Glossop's former boss was killed in a murder-for-hire scheme. If he's freed on bond, he will have restrictions, including an electronic monitor. A man accused of opening fire on a Massachusetts street pleads not guilty. Tyler Brown appearing in court from a hospital bed. Prosecutors say at least 70 rounds were fired in Cambridge Monday, wounding two people. He's facing multiple charges. The judge also hearing he has a long criminal history and mental health issues, ordering him to remain in custody for now. 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
14: It is 3 minutes past the top of the hour in the Panhandle News Network newsroom. Good afternoon, I'm Luke Wiggs. A guest in this morning's Panhandle Live was West Virginia Governor Patrick Morrissey, who continues to give his reactions to Tuesday night's primary election results.
6: Look, I feel really good. There were a number of key changes that we saw in the House. And we were also able to really help a lot of people who are trying to lift West Virginia up in the economic rankings. People know that there's been some division in the Senate, but we were able to win 9 of the 12 races that we engaged in and pick up a couple big wins in the House and make some changes to the House Finance Committee where there have been some problems. But look, here's what I will say now. The election's over, and now it's time for folks to come together and work.
14: You can find that complete interview on our Panhandle News Network Spotify page. West Virginia Secretary of State Chris Warner was recently in the Eastern Panhandle. He was a judge Wednesday evening at the Entrepreneur Pitch Contest at Jumpstart Jefferson in Charlestown. And he highlighted consistent small business growth in the Eastern Panhandle.
7: Just in the month of April, you had 199 new business register with our office. 79 of those were in Jefferson County, 120 in Berkeley County. Just Jefferson County, not counting Berkeley County. They had more business registrations than Harrison County, Doddridge County, Tyler County, Taylor County, and Wetzel Counties all combined.
14: Again, you can find that complete interview on our Panhandle News Network Spotify page. A familiar name was among those remembered this past week in Washington, D.C. 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
8: The National Law Enforcement Officers Memorial Fund hosting its 38th annual candlelight vigil on the National Mall in honor of police and first responders Wednesday who have died in the line of duty.
9: Sarah D. Beckstrom, Dennis M. Wagner Jr., Donald R. Cleaver, Marvin Risen, Todd L. Spiker.
8: FBI Director Cash Patel, the names engraved on the wall of the National Law Enforcement Officers Memorial.
14: Specialist Sarah Beckstrom died from injuries sustained the day before Thanksgiving during a targeted attack that also critically injured South Berkeley Air Guard Staff Sergeant Andrew Wolf. Stay tuned. With the thunderstorms now behind us, your complete AccuWeather forecast will be coming up here in just a moment. For the Panhandle News Network, WEPM Martinsburg, and WCST Berkeley Springs, I'm Luke Wiggs.
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10: Here is your Panhandle News Network forecast. Tonight will be partly cloudy with a low of 50. Tomorrow is expected to be pleasant with partial sunshine and a high of 73. Tomorrow night will be partly cloudy with a low of 46. Moving into Saturday, it'll be warmer with more clouds than sunshine and a high of 82. With your Panhandle News Network forecast, I'm meteorologist Jason Catarina.

0: night with a 2.96 ERA. He has 44 strikeouts and 48 and two-thirds innings. Only 8 walks. Shows good control. Just like Kevin was talking about, Max Yell has a 2.04 ERA and a Chanson Cole with a 2.71. So really elite ERAs from 1 through 3, really, in the Mountaineers starting rotation. On the other side of the bump, you have Tommy Lepore is going for TCU. Now, TCU was the preseason favorite to win the Big 12. Things didn't work out for him. And Lepore was the preseason pitcher of the year. He's only pitched in 10 innings tonight. What do you expect to see or 10 innings this season? What do you expect to see from him tonight?
1: Yeah, I mean, you know, for Mountaineer fans, you hope that he's still a little bit rusty, although he had a nice outing against Utah in his last appearance. It was just 3 innings. So you don't know how long they are going to stretch him out. But yes, he was great last year, first team all league pitcher. And, you know, he definitely has the talent. There's no question about that. This could be a great matchup. Just, you know, I'm going to have to watch. We'll see how far does TCU want to stretch him out. How many pitches will they let him go? See if West Virginia can get some longer bats on him and bump his pitch count up as much as they can.
0: High tension, and I love the strategy talk like this. We're basically into a 3-game season right now, getting ready for the postseason. And speaking of the situation for the postseason, of course, the Mountaineers are looking to win the appropriate amount this weekend so they can get into at least a tie first place with Kansas and the Big 12 regular season standings. That means that they would actually get number one overall seed because they have won the season tiebreaker with Kansas. But tell us a little bit. I'm not sure if I have all of the scenarios right. West Virginia's won 7 straight. Do they control their own destiny if they win all 3 games, or do they need a little help from Kansas? I think they need at least 1 loss, right?
1: That is correct, yeah. They do not control their own destiny. I know there were several people that wrote that or said that. That's not correct. If Kansas sweeps, Kansas gets the number one seed and wins the league. West Virginia needs that help. It needs to basically win 1 more game than Kansas does. So 3-2, 2-1, 1-0, however it works out. Mountaineers need that, but it's not a lot of help when you get down to this point. TCU is a really good opponent, and they are, you know, it's not like they're going to roll over because they're kind of playing for their postseason lives here to get an NCAA bid. So, you know, unfortunately, you know, it'd be nice if they were just kind of playing out the string. They are absolutely not. Kansas playing at BYU, that is a tougher place to play. It's a kind of a bandbox launching pad of a ballpark, so you got to hit, you got to score a lot of runs. Be interesting to see how it all plays out.
0: Yeah, really looking forward to seeing how all of that is going to play out tonight because it's been such a great season for West Virginia, especially after they went through a little bit of a dry spell there and then have really come on here in the month of May. I wanted to refamiliarize maybe some of our listeners if they're a little late to the party or they're not super familiar with some of the players that are on the team. West Virginia is full of great players. We talked about their pitching staff a little bit with Yale, Cole, and Korn, but they also have some great offensive players. Armani Guzman has had a great season. He has 30 stolen bases and I think leads the Big 12 in that. And then Gavin Kelly, the catcher, he's batting nearly .400 and has 16 doubles. West Virginia has a lot of talent on this team, and that's one of the things that makes them so fun to watch.
1: And they do, and guys that can play a lot of different places. You know, Gavin Kelly is splitting time. He's catching probably two-thirds of the games, but he also plays second. That helps keep him fresh. You know, doesn't wear down quite as much as catchers can at the end of the year. Paul Schoenfeld in center field has been a revelation defensively, and he is hitting the ball really well. You're getting guys like Sean Smith and Tyrus Hall that are starting to pound it a little bit more. They've helped West Virginia boost their power numbers, and I think that's the fun. There's not any obvious holes in this lineup. Now, you don't have people that are just crushing the ball all over the place and, you know, hitting 15, 18 home runs like some teams have. But on the other hand, you can start a rally anywhere in this lineup. You can get 2 or 3 hits in a row. You can get a couple stolen bases, a sacrifice bunt, create some havoc on the base path. So you never kind of know what you're going to get, but usually you're going to get some things that are fun to watch.
0: TCU can be dangerous. They have a couple of really good offensive players of their own. Sawyer Strohsnyder is a projected first-round pick in the MLB draft. I think he leads the, or he's somewhere in the Big 12 standings. He has 13 home runs. He leads the team in home runs anyway. Cole Kramer has their best contact hitter. He has a .322 batting average. You got to make sure that you account for some of their offensive players. And if you get into a game, if you get into a position where maybe you are behind, they do have an elite closer on the team as well. Tanner Sakapusi, I'm not sure if I'm getting that name right, but he has under a 2 ERA and has played very well this year.
1: Yeah, I mean, there wasn't a bad pick to have them as the preseason favorite. They had some injuries in the early going. They had two pitchers actually down for a fair part of the year. They've had a couple other guys that have not produced quite to the level they were expecting, but it seems like they're starting to round into form. They're 10-3 in their last 13 games. They got swept by Oklahoma State, which was a little bit of a surprise, but that's their only losses in, you know, their last two dozen or dozen plus games. So, it's definitely not anything that you can overlook or that you can expect West Virginia just to come in and roll up the wins that it needs.
0: Let's talk a little bit. There's been a lot of talk about seeding and everything going into this tournament. I want to make sure we talk about that just a little bit. The Big 12 tournament moves to a new venue this year, Surprise Stadium in Arizona, and with the new format, the top four seeds don't play until Friday. How much does that bye structure matter when we look at how West Virginia is structuring their pitching staff?
1: Well, it's actually the top six don't play until it's Friday. No, that's fine. They cut down the number of potential games for the top seeds in the tournament, and that really helps. That's important, especially as those teams are looking on to the NCAA tournament the next week. You know, a lot of times teams have burned out their arms when they've played five, six. I think one year there was even a seven-game stretch for a team. So, yeah, finishing in the top six, which West Virginia's already locked up, they will only have to play at the most three games in the Big 12 tournament. Don't know who those matchups are going to be yet, of course, with this weekend's action still to go. But that's really important. Can't overemphasize that enough. I think that's going to be a big help for those teams that are finishing at the top of the league.
0: That's really incredible. Looking forward to how it all shakes out. And I was checking, and it looks like the Baseball America has WVU projected as a potential national seed, meaning they'd host a regional in Morgantown that would be back-to-back regionals and now potentially hosting a super. We've talked about this every week. You talk to Dave about this, but, you know, football's been, frankly, a little down recently. Basketball's gone through some trouble recently. Certainly the women's basketball team has been one of the bright spots in West Virginia sports. They've been fantastic. But this baseball team is truly ascendant.
1: Outside of Rifle, this is the best program at West Virginia right now. And don't mean to sell the women's basketball program short. They have done really well. They've, you know, hit a little bit of a sticking point in the NCAA. Whereas the baseball team, this will be its third straight regional, and they've gone to two super regionals in a row, which, you know, those things just aren't easy to do and unprecedented, you know, when you were talking about West Virginia baseball 10 or 15 years ago. So, you know, you just hope they can take advantage of some of these things, but they're definitely going to go to a regional, and I think they're in pretty good shape still to host. There's a few other battling things going on there, but if they can take care of business, win a couple this weekend, not get knocked out early in the Big 12 tournament, I think they've got a really good chance to make that happen.
0: Is this team built, assuming a good representation in the Big 12 tournament and relatively favorable seeding, maybe get to host one of these super regionals? Is this team built to go deep, to get to Omaha?
1: We're really looking far down the road. There.
0: It's very far, I know, but hey, why not? Why not?
1: Hey, yeah, heck yeah, yeah. Let's go ahead and take that path. I think so, just because I think the pitching is better. You know, not many teams at this point in the season would be able to say, okay, we're going to start a guy that's only started one game this year and not draw a lot of comment about it just because Ian Korn has pitched so well. So they've got four starters that I think you can rely on. And they've got enough of a bullpen. I think they can fill out a little bit. Reese Basinger coming back and looking really good in his last couple of outings. So, yeah, I mean, you know, we talked about the batting order and the different ways they can score. But I think this team might have a little bit more pitching and a little bit deeper pitching than it has had in past seasons.
0: I know that I'm looking forward to how this goes. One thing that I really love is I have a lot of Mountaineer fans in my life who were never really big baseball fans before. I was always the baseball guy. So it's really nice to be bringing more people on board baseball, to be quite honest with you. The sport needs more fans.
1: Heck yeah, tell them welcome aboard. There's always room on the bandwagon.
0: That's absolutely true. I'll cut you loose in just a second, Kevin, because I know you got to go, but I know you're also a Reds fan. And how mad are you at a guy carrying a gun? They won today 15-1. I don't know if you saw that.
1: Right.
0: So Chase Burns pitching an outstanding game today. But how mad were you at that fan with the that interfered with the home run?
1: What are you doing, guy?
0: I know, right?
1: I'm not saying that you even have to kick him out, but you're hurting your team. Come on.
0: Yeah, you got to have some awareness there, right? The guy's like decked out with Reds gear. He's got hats and jerseys and everything else on. That's a game tying home run that you just disqualified, man.
1: Yeah, I would have bought him a $7 baseball to keep him from reaching over the fence and killing that hit.
0: 100% for sure, man. That was so frustrating. It's a shame too, because maybe they could have tied it and got last night, and they won today. They could have won the series instead of lost it, but. That's how baseball goes, man. That's how baseball goes.
1: I hope he enjoys whatever it was he got out of it.
0: Yeah, right. Kicked out. But hopefully so. All right, Kevin. Thanks a lot for your time. Enjoy the game, man, and we look forward to hearing from you when it's all over.
1: Sounds good. Thanks a lot, Chris.
0: Thanks a bunch. That's Kevin Kinder reporting live from the stadium today at the Kendrick Family Ballpark in Morgantown, where West Virginia is taking on TCU. Really a big series this weekend. I'm excited for it, if you can't tell. I love meaningful baseball, and I love that West Virginia is playing some right now. Let's take a break. When we come back, we'll put some finishing touches on the remainder of the show. We'll only have a couple minutes left when we come back. Thanks for tuning in. You're listening to the Hotline on Metro News. We'll be back after this.
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13: 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All 7 audiobooks complete magic. on 81 northbound. Traffic is going to slow at Route 50. Then you're going to be fine into Martinsburg and Hagerstown. Southbound side of 81, traffic's pretty heavy going to Tavern Road. 70 westbound, traffic slows right after Patrick Street to 340. And then you're going to be fine into Hagerstown to Hancock. 15, Leesburg to Luckett's, traffic slows, heavy at Point of Rocks, heavy at Mountville Road. Route 9, you're lined up for the Berlin Turnpike, heavy into Hillsboro to Harper's Ferry Road. And then you're going to be fine into Charlestown and into Martinsburg. I'm Allie Oakley with traffic.
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0: You're listening to Metro News Hotline. I'm Dale Cooper. Thanks for tuning in. Just a couple of seconds here before we have to get away for the night. Wanted to give you an update in Major League Baseball. We were just talking to Kevin Kender about the WVU Baseball taking on TCU. Well, a couple of alum from WVU Baseball on the field right now. The St. Louis Cardinals had just overtaken the Athletics, and it was J.J. Weatherholt who scored the go-ahead run. He was brought in by Jordan Walker double. That was in the top of the ninth inning, so they were down to their last at-bats, scoring that that go-ahead run. And then earlier in the contest, Victor Scott hit a home run, a solo shot. So the Mountaineers contributing for the St. Louis Cardinals. Pretty good stuff there as far as that goes. Couple of things I wanted to get out of here on. First of all, I think this is a little weird. Ryan, Paranormal Activity, familiar with it?
14: Yes.
0: So I had no idea that this was a thing. So the found footage horror franchise is heading to the stage. Paranormal Activity, a new story live on Broadway, begins August 14th at the August Wilson Theater with an opening night on September 15th. The limited run lasts 20 weeks. The production promises live illusions and effects designed to recreate the jump scares from the film.
14: I don't think it's going to be scary, but I am interested in the illusion aspect of
0: Me
14: it.
0: Me too.
14: How they can replicate like floating objects and the general chaos of the movie on a stage. I'm sure it's possible with some Broadway magic.
0: I'm technically interested in this, honestly. Yeah. I've been to Broadway shows. I've seen a handful of Broadway shows when I used to go to New York. And I'm always impressed with the productions.
14: I can't imagine how it would act out similar to like a your typical like one or two or three act play, you know? But I do think that as like sort of like an exhibition or maybe like a shorter type of one act play, I think it could work really well.
0: Yeah. Yeah. I'm very interested in how that's going to look. I have no idea, but I'm very interested. Another thing that I thought that was a little bit curious is, it's not curious. It's just how things are moving. The Westminster Kennel Club Dog Show is switching networks. The 151st edition moves to Netflix under a new partnership, streaming globally in late January and early February. More than 3,000 dogs across 200 breeds compete over 3 days in New York City, with daytime judging from the Javits Center streaming live. Netflix is quietly becoming the home of many of these traditions, but I think that's interesting because that dog show is reran many times on cable as counter programming to sporting events and stuff. And so does that mean that, and frankly, I watch it a lot because I like those dog shows. Does that mean that they're going to lose that counter programming, or I wonder if Netflix would lease it in syndication somehow?
14: I don't know.
0: I don't think they will because they want people to come and stream it. There is no syndication off of that, I don't think.
14: Mm-hmm.
0: So I think that's kind of interesting. That might be a bigger deal than what you might think. And then the last thing, this is also a Netflix story. Netflix is going bigger on football this year. A new 4-year deal runs through 2029-2030 season and adds 5 NFL games per year to the platform. The slate includes an international game in Australia during week 1, a Thanksgiving Eve game, and a late season January contest, 2 Christmas Day games, and the NFL Honors broadcast. Netflix has its door in with Christmas games last season, but now it has a full schedule. It's really strange. I remember when it was weird when the NFL went to Fox. It was like, oh, Fox, mm-hmm. the fourth network is going to get the NFL. And now the NFL is on Netflix.
14: Yeah.
0: The place that mails DVDs has live football? What?
14: Yeah.
0: Oh, very strange. Okay. That's going to do it for us. We're going to take a break now. You're going to hear some commercials. We'll come back and wrap up the show before we get you ready for Sportsline after the top of the hour. We'll be back after this. 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Metro News is the voice of West Virginia.
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13: 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On 81 northbound, traffic is going to slow at Route 50. Then you're going to be fine into Martinsburg and Hagerstown. Southbound side of 81, traffic's pretty heavy going to Tavern Road. 70 westbound, traffic slows right after Patrick Street to 340. And then you're going to be fine into Hagerstown to Hancock. 15, Leesburg to Luckett's, traffic slows heavy at Point of Rocks, heavy at Mountville Road. Route 9, you're lined up for the Berlin Turnpike, heavy into Hillsboro to Harper's Ferry Road. And then you're going to be fine into Charlestown and into Martinsburg. I'm Allie Oakley with traffic.
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0: Well, now, that's going to do it for us. It is 5:59 on Metro News Hotline. 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
17: Offering help with Iran. I'm Lisa Lacera, Fox News. After meeting with China's President Xi Jinping, President Trump told Fox's Hannity she offered assistance and denied helping Iran with weapons.
18: He joked. He said, you know, it's sort of if they stopped it, then you stop them. but they'd like to see it opened. But they actually closed it.
17: China gets a lot of oil from the Strait of Hormuz. Iran closed the strait after the U.S. launched Operation Epic Fury. The U.S. then blockaded Iranian ports. The entire interview airs tonight at 9 p.m. Eastern. China's official news agency put out a statement saying Taiwan is the biggest issue between the two countries, and there could be confrontations if it's not handled properly. CIA Director John Ratcliffe has met with his counterparts in Havana. The Cuban government said in a statement that the meeting served as a platform for Cuba to present evidence that the nation poses no threat to U.S. national security. So far, no comment from the State Department. And the U.S. will give Cuba $100 million in humanitarian aid. The Office of the Director of National Intelligence disputes reports that it was raided by the CIA.
19: A spokeswoman for the DNI's office called the account, citing allegations by Florida GOP Congresswoman Ana Paulina Luna false. Luna has claimed files on the Kennedy assassination and a CIA experimentation project, MKUltra, that studied behavior modification were taken. MKUltra is a matter Congresswoman Luna, as chair of the House Oversight Task Force on Declassifying Federal Secrets, said she would like to hold a hearing about. Spokeswoman Olivia Coleman, in her one-line post on X, said the CIA did not raid the DNI's office.
17: Fox's Grinnell Scott. The Supreme Court preserving access to the widely used abortion pill mifepristone at pharmacies or through the mail without a doctor visit while a lawsuit plays out. 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
22: It is 3 minutes past the top of the hour in the Panhandle News Network newsroom. Good afternoon, I'm Luke Wiggs. Two Eastern Panhandle incumbent senators, one in the Republican primary on Tuesday, and Darren Thorne and Jason Barrett. Well, a guest in this morning's Panhandle Live was Governor Patrick Morrissey. He explained how vital good relationships are with his Eastern Panhandle lawmakers.
23: Look, I mean, we've had really good working relationships with many, not everyone, but many in the Eastern Panhandle. And I can say that whether you're talking Rucker or Barrett or Thorne or Tom Willis, I think that we have the ability to work very closely with them, very positively with them. So I'm excited. And a number of good delegates as well. People know the last few weeks we were back for some really big things in the Eastern Panhandle that help Jefferson, Berkeley, and we're working to help every one of our 55 counties. But I think people know that in the Eastern Panhandle that this administration has put West Virginia first.
22: Many Eastern Panhandle residents have pushed back over the implementation of House Bill 2014, with a recent announcement of a large data center to North Berkeley County. Governor Patrick Morrissey gave this message.
23: What I would tell the people in the Eastern Panhandle is that nothing has been approved, that you have to go through a rigid process, right? And you have to make sure that everything is done right. I intend to push our team to make sure everything is done right. That means that the water is protected. That means that noise is mitigated. That means that the trees are put in place and that this is going to be an opportunity for the Eastern Panhandle. I would ask people to let us prove to you that this can be done properly.
22: Also on this morning's show, we heard from West Virginia Secretary of State Chris Warner, who said there were minimal issues on election night.
24: All told, we had 196 calls that registered concerns. Most of those were human error, showing up at the wrong polling place and not knowing why their name was not in the polling book.
22: Again, you can find those complete interviews on our Panhandle News Network Spotify page. We're in the midst of the high school softball postseason. We broke down the regional matchups on this morning's Panhandle Sports Live. We also unveiled the recently announced baseball regional matchups. 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
1: Here is your Panhandle News Network forecast. Tonight will be partly cloudy with a low of 50. Tomorrow is expected to be pleasant with partial sunshine and a high of 73. Tomorrow night will be partly cloudy with a low of 46. Moving into Saturday, it'll be warmer with more clouds than sunshine and a high of 82. With your Panhandle News Network forecast, I'm meteorologist Jason Caterina.

0: season. So congratulations and welcome back.
1: My pleasure, guys. Thank you so much. Appreciate you. Take care.
0: All right. There he is, Daniel Mondragon, new head coach, Fairmont State men's basketball. They got a good one there. They got a, and you knew they would. And Daniel said it. He knows he's been in this league. That program is so storied. And you knew they would end up with a good coach, had multiple options there and could have landed a bunch of different places with a good one. They certainly got one, a guy that knows this league, a guy that had a lot of success in this league before he left, and he returns. But it is amazing when you start to think of that lineage in the head coaching, just recent. Again, never mind, you don't have to go back to JoJo Retton, but you can.
2: Even since then.
0: But take Jared Calhoun into Joe Mazzulla, into Tim Koenig, who's on to the Division I level, and now Daniel Mondragon takes that over.
2: Yeah. I mean, but you're right. I mean, it's a great legacy, but there's also pressure there. I mean, you can't go in there and all of a sudden have struggles, even as a first-year coach, because the people down in the friendly city expect way too much.
0: Yeah, I agree. Well, they got a good one. Daniel Mondragon returns, and we'll certainly be talking to him as we move throughout. Texts are coming in. Keep those coming. The rumored matchup, West Virginia and North Carolina, reportedly nearing a deal, according to Rocco Miller, Field of 68. We'll get into that when we return. We've got high school softball results to report back to. We've got Division II baseball and softball as well that we'll get into. Plenty more to go on the CityNet Statewide Sports Line. We're back after this.
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1: Let me put this together. Kids, J&J jingle, singing. I think I have an idea.
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1: 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Not yet. 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
0: Well, I was really thinking about having a contest.
1: What kind of contest are you talking about?
0: Well, a singing contest, of course.
1: I hope you're not going to be in it.
0: No, no.